classics. I'd like to return to the classics. Classics. Return to the classics.

The last show we did together was Fort James for Labor Day, for the Labor Party. And you know, you have them long jackets you just wear. So when they called me up on stage, I went on stage and me start sing. Swallow long jacket, have cockroach in the pocket. Swallow long jacket, have cockroach in the pocket. And the whole crowd started to sing. Swallow long jacket, have cockroach in the pocket. And oh God, he was mad at me for months and months. I tried to make up with him. He said he no want nothing for do with me. He said, but King Jacket, just calypso, just try to get the crowd for a bowie. I had no worry that man. He said, listen, as long as you see me, now talk to me, your boy, hear me tell you, now talk to me. You get to me. But then we got over it.

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Going to Napuna from Port of Spain, where they just complete a bargain. Old and feeble, he decided to ride, and had a little boy walking by his side when he reached by some.

ready to please everybody right away. Jump off the donkey, lift up the boy, put him on the donkey, and he start walking the journey. It made him feel good, although they grinned aside. He gave up his ride and left them satisfied when he reached by Mova Junction.

Now the old man decide to please everybody, none of them must ride this donkey. So the next thing he do, he make the boy come down and both of them walking in the sun. Man, they're soaking with beads of perspiration, all their ambition.

0: Riyadh and the Red Sea city of Yanbu. The Iranian-backed group said it launched missiles and drones in retaliation for Saudi warplanes striking Houthi positions this week. Black smoke was seen near the international airport in Riyadh after reports of explosions at a fuel depot. Saudi authorities have said they intercepted and destroyed a ballistic missile fired at Riyadh. Thousands of Argentines have marched through Buenos Aires to protest against President Javier Milei's labour policies and cuts, as left-wing political leaders and activists called for a general strike. Students, pensioners, trade unionists and human rights groups protested against low wages, rising dismissals and growing household debt. This woman was among those taking part.
1: Culture, like all sectors around us, is being hit. It's underfunded. We're fighting as best we can, like the whole country, like all the people who are fighting to get this government out, a government that's taken so many rights away from all of us.
0: A journalist and candidate for local elections in Peru has been assassinated while campaigning. Susi Apontopolo was shot in the coastal region of Ancash. Here's Warren Bull.
2: Susi Apontopolo was talking to supporters in a market in the town of Caras when she was shot in the head. Hours earlier, she'd posted that she'd received death threats from people in prison, although she didn't elaborate. During her campaign, Susi Polo had used her own website to make allegations of corruption linked to candidates from a rival political party and members of the local police force. The regional government in Ancash has called for the national police authorities to investigate and boost security for all candidates in October's election.
0: BBC News. Police in the Netherlands have clashed with several hundred far-right protesters in the centre of The Hague. Authorities ordered a planned anti-immigration demonstration to be broken up after it spiralled into violence as protesters were gathering at a local park. The European Union's Drugs Agency says efforts to bring down Scotland's sky-high rate of illicit drug deaths are being frustrated by the arrival of hundreds of powerful and dangerous new substances. This explosion in the supply of synthetic opioids is one reason why the annual number of drug deaths is expected to rise. Here's our Scotland editor, James Cook.
3: For years, Scotland has had the highest rate of drug deaths in Europe, but recent efforts to save lives have been hampered by the rapid spread of synthetic opioids such as nitazines and orphines, which can be hundreds of times more potent than heroin. The EU Drugs Agency says new psychoactive substances are emerging at the rate of one per week, often produced in clandestine laboratories. Criminal gangs are now routinely mixing nitazines with heroin, cocaine, cannabinoids and even fake Valium pills. Scientists, charity workers and detectives say the result is an illicit drugs market, which is now more dangerous than ever.
0: The US says it struck an alleged drug trafficking vessel in the Caribbean, killing four people. A video on social media showed a huge explosion after a boat was hit by what appeared to be a missile. The US military didn't provide evidence that those on board were transporting drugs. Donald Trump says he will form an AI force and appoint a new artificial intelligence advisor to regulate the industry. He said he wouldn't hinder the growth of AI, warning the US must maintain its lead over China. The move follows concerns from several industry leaders that AI technology poses a threat to humanity. BBC News.
4: Hello and welcome to From Our Own Correspondent here on the BBC World Service. I'm Pascal Harter. Coming up in the programme, who are the Houthis and why are they on the advance again in Yemen? Plus, the backlash against surveillance cameras in the US that can read your number plate and then track your life. And the trials of trying to track down a Dutch drug kingpin in Sierra Leone. But first, to Korea, and the reasons behind a military alliance with global implications. North Korea first started sending soldiers to fight for Russia at the end of 2024. Now, it's thought Pyongyang could soon be sending thousands more to bolster Russia's ranks in the war in Ukraine. Last week, North Korea and Russia opened the first ever road bridge to directly connect their countries, a symbol of the two nations drawing closer together. The advantage for Moscow is obvious, But what is Pyongyang getting out of this? Quentin Somerville reports from Seoul in South Korea.
5: The battlefield reeked of blood, said the North Korean prisoner of war. Far from home, on Russian soil, thousands of his comrades in arms died fighting against a Ukrainian incursion into Kursk region back in 2024. A comrade ahead of me was sacrificed when a suicide drone crashed into him, he told the South Korean film crew who visited him in a Ukrainian prison. His head and his chest were cut away from his body, he said. It's rare for North Korean soldiers to fight in foreign wars. To begin with, neither Moscow nor Pyongyang acknowledged their presence. Only once Kursk was retaken by Russia and Ukrainian forces driven back did official word come. Since then, they have disappeared from the battlefield. But they may be about to make a dramatic return to the conflict. While not naming his sources, President Volodymyr Zelensky warns that as many as 50,000 North Koreans could join the fight, as Russia, facing a manpower shortage, looks overseas to bolster its ranks. North Korea sent its elite forces, Storm Corps, the best the country has to offer, and their sacrifice for Russia was enormous. They do not count their losses, one Ukrainian soldier told the BBC after witnessing droves of North Korean soldiers advancing across the battlefield, seemingly oblivious to the threat of drones and automatic weapons fire. Pyongyang never revealed the figures, but others have been counting. Ukraine's Defence Intelligence Arm puts the number at 3,000 dead. An investigation by my colleagues at the BBC Korean Service totals 2,300. They came to this figure by carefully counting the names listed on a new war memorial, the Museum of Foreign Military Operations in Pyongyang, gleaned from analysing official photographs released when the North Korean leader Kim Jong-un opened the memorial in April this year. It's significant that Kim honoured the soldiers because they have given him so much. First, there is the combat experience. Russia's war in Ukraine is perhaps the most advanced war taking place in the world right now. Not just in drones, where both sides seem to invent ever deadlier technology month to month, but also in military command and control, how Ukrainians see the battlefield and how it supplies its weaponry. Western armies are studying the Ukrainian example, and now North Korea has direct experience of it too. And secondly, Kim Jong-un's dead soldiers have provided his impoverished country with an economic windfall. According to Lim Soo-hoo, a senior research fellow at the Institute for National Security Strategy in Seoul, arms sales to Russia and the troop deployment have netted the impoverished country close to $10 billion. Now, given that North Korea's annual GDP is estimated at only $30 billion, this is big money. And it helped tip a geopolitical realignment. Long seen as reliant on China, the ever-deepening relationship with Russia has lessened that dependence. So in Beijing in September last year, Kim Jong-un was able to stand shoulder to shoulder with China's leader Xi Jinping and Russia's President Vladimir Putin in the first public meeting of all three. Not quite as an equal, but no longer reliant on China alone. Somewhere between 11,000 and 14,000 North Koreans joined the Kursk campaign. Only three were captured alive by Ukrainian forces. One died from his injuries shortly after he was seized, and the other two are held at an undisclosed location inside Ukraine. Suicide, rather than capture, is celebrated in North Korea. The prisoner of war I mentioned is only alive because he was so badly injured and lacked a grenade or knife, so he couldn't kill himself. His cellmate, the second North Korean POW, lay wounded from a drone strike for 4 days before being captured. He was tricked into surrendering when he mistook Ukrainian soldiers for his Russian allies. The fate of both men is uncertain. They say they want to go to Seoul, but Ukraine, desperate for South Korean weaponry, won't commit. Seoul only supplies non-lethal aid to Ukraine currently, though Kyiv has said it will honour international human rights obligations which prevent the forced repatriation of prisoners of war. The men won't end up in Pyongyang, where they would almost certainly face imprisonment, torture, or execution for the indignity of being taken captive by the enemy. And it seems likely that more North Koreans will join Russia's fight. It's a coalition at a price. Ultimately, North Korea will continue to supply its ally with men and materiel, but only for as long as it's profitable to do so.
4: Quentin Somerville. Another international alliance stoking a bloody conflict has been forged in Yemen. Houthi forces are once again advancing there, taking large areas of the country that were previously governed by the internationally recognised Yemeni government. Their new offensive shows they've gained some new capabilities, and perhaps new weapons too. All that poses a major problem for Saudi Arabia, which has spent years waging war against the Houthis. And given the Houthis' links with Iran, their control of the Bab al-Mandeb Strait, a major global shipping route, could be a serious challenge for world trade and fuel networks too. The BBC's security correspondent, Frank Gardner, explains.
6: The farmer was furious. I couldn't understand every word of his Arabic, but I got the gist of it. "What the hell do you think you're doing?" he shouted at our two Yemeni companions. "The bullets are going everywhere and hitting my sheep." It was our second day in Houthi country, right up in the far north of Yemen, near the town of Sa'ada, and we'd been befriended by a couple of young tribesmen who were keen to show off their newly purchased Kalashnikov assault rifles. The farmer was right. They were no great marksmen. Their bullets were going all over the place, ricocheting off the rocks and coming dangerously close to his livestock. This was wild, mountainous country, volcanic in every sense, a land where each adult male carried a machine gun and a curved dagger, a jambia, tucked into his belt. That trip, made years ago in my 20s, was my first encounter with the volatile gun culture of northern Yemen. Since then, this impoverished corner of the Arabian Peninsula has failed to find peace. The Houthis, or to give them their more formal Arabic name, Ansar Allah, have recently hit the headlines after making a lightning dash down the Red Sea coastline to all but seize control of the southern entrance to the Red Sea. The latest flare-up in fighting between them and their northern neighbour, Saudi Arabia, follows the Saudis' bombing of Yemen's main airport to prevent a plane landing from Iran, suspected of carrying weapons. The Houthis have now threatened to target any Saudi oil tankers sailing past their shores. The Houthis are often referred to as rebels, but that moniker is getting a bit stale now. They've been in power over most of the populated parts of Yemen since 2014, ever since they marched down from their mountain stronghold of Sa'ada and took over the capital, Sana'a. Saudi Arabia, which backs the legitimate ousted Yemeni government, then went to war with them, trying unsuccessfully for years to bomb them into submission from the air. The Houthis are a tribal grouping that follow the Shia branch of Islam, and they represent perhaps just 15% of the population. They rule the country with an iron fist, and their motto is "God is great, death to America, death to Israel, a curse upon the Jews, victory to Islam." Video footage of them invariably shows them shaking fists, waving guns around, and chanting slogans. But their image as a disheveled, flip-flop-wearing tribal militia is misleading. The Houthis have a powerful backer, Iran. For years now, Iran has been smuggling weapons to the Houthis, landing them secretly by night in remote and craggy coves. Iran, which is happy to arm an enemy of its arch-rival Saudi Arabia, has sent trainers from the Islamic Revolutionary Guards Corps to help mould the Houthis into a formidable enemy. Over time, Houthi ballistic missiles and drones have hit Saudi airports, air bases, ports, and oil installations. A shaky UN-backed truce 4 years ago has broken down, and the Saudis have now been debating whether to escalate or de-escalate. One argument runs that if they don't do something now, then the Houthis will permanently entrench themselves all along that strategically important Red Sea coast, as well as on nearby Perim Island, giving them the option to target passing shipping, just as their ally Iran has done in the Strait of Hormuz. The problem for the Saudis and the legitimate Yemeni government is that they have recently lost a powerful ally in Yemen, the United Arab Emirates. The UAE was quick to join the Saudi-led coalition in trying to dislodge the Houthis from power back in 2015. The Emiratis ran the key southern ports of Aden and Mukalla, but they've since fallen out with the Saudis, who even bombed an arms shipment of theirs. so the UAE has pulled out of Yemen, leaving the Houthis in an even stronger position than before. What happens down in the southern Red Sea can and will affect the world's economy. If Saudi oil tankers can't get past the narrow Bab el-Mandeb Strait that links the Red Sea with the Indian Ocean, then global oil supplies will be further constrained, driving up prices at the pump and ultimately inflation, which hurts growth. So the link between a land where bullets bounce off boulders to a squeeze on household budgets may seem a tenuous one, but it's real.
4: Frank Gardner. You're listening to From Our Own Correspondent on the BBC World Service. I'm Pascal Harter. There's a backlash growing in the United States against an ever-expanding network of high-tech surveillance cameras. The cameras have been installed by various companies, and while they're marketed as being a smart way to fight crime, many Americans worry about just how much data they're gathering and who gets access to it. In several states, the anger has centered on the proliferation of Flock cameras, a brand of automated license plate readers powered by AI. Critics see them as an invasion of privacy and open to misuse. Even some politicians who once championed the technology are now turning against it. Ellie House has been to Texas to find out more.
7: I have a deep anger towards the Texas Public Records online portal. It wants my address, fine, but living outside of the US, I don't have a zip code. Error, computer says no. I'm trying to find out how many of the controversial Flock license plate readers different law enforcement agencies have in Houston. These distinctive black cameras have become such a flashpoint that vigilantes across dozens of states have been cutting them down. I see the remnants of one in Houston, its pole severed in half, the camera and accompanying solar panel decapitated on the ground. For a lot of us, our license plate is tied to our identity, says Jasmine Kadem Gonzalez from the Houston Democratic Socialists of America. She's worried about privacy and thinks the scale of the city's surveillance network means anyone can be tracked. It's a safety issue when you can tie any individual to their vehicle and everywhere that they go, Jasmine argues. Wearing a crossbody bag pinned with socialist badges, Jasmine takes me on a Flock walk in a downtown neighbourhood lined with craft breweries and gourmet food trucks. It's her legal way of protesting, rather than taking an angle grinder to a metal pole. Using a crowdsourced map called D-Flock, she shows me the density of cameras in the area. We count six, then spot two new ones that haven't yet been plotted on the app. Our city government should tell us where all these cameras are, she says, as she adds the coordinates on her phone. But we have to rely on this instead. Which brings me to my battle with the public records portal, hunched over a screen, frustration rising with every error message. I filed 19 different public information requests to try to gauge the scale of Houston's Flock deployment. But in Texas, if a government body doesn't want to release this sort of information, they can hand the query over to the state attorney general. Six of my requests are currently waiting in this limbo. With all the hype, people are worried about the cameras being vandalised and torn down, says Ray Schultz, police chief for Memorial Villages within Houston. Perhaps that's part of the reason why authorities are so cautious about releasing this information. We started off in 2019 with one camera, Schultz tells me, and immediately had tremendous success. He calls himself a police futurist and came to our conversation prepared with pages of documents, reeling off stats about all the crimes he's been able to solve because of license plate readers. Now, his area has 34 cameras, though more than 50 police officers elsewhere across the United States have been accused of misusing the technology, including to stalk ex-girlfriends. Every profession has bad actors, Schultz says. We have to hold these people accountable, but not throw out a valuable tool. I meet Flock's founder and CEO, Garrett Langley, in his office in Atlanta, the Silicon Valley of the South. Last year, we helped solve about a million crimes, find over 10,000 missing people, Garrett says. Will he tell me how many cameras there are in the US? He shakes his head. We don't typically report on specific numbers. I tell him I've read a figure of around 100,000. I think that's reasonable, he replies quietly, almost under his breath. I've nearly given up on my hunt for the number in Houston when I hear the ba-ding of a new email dropping in my inbox. I've never been happier to see a spreadsheet. The Houston Metro, a small rail system with only 3 active lines, has shared not only the whereabouts of its 31 active Flock cameras, but every single device it can access in the nationwide Flock network, some as far away as Albany in New York. Flock boss Garrett tells me the owners of these cameras have to opt in to data sharing, which most do, and Houston Metro says only authorised officers can access them for investigations. The people vandalising Flock cameras often don't know exactly who owns the cameras they're putting out of action either. Is it the Metro, the Sheriff, Houston Police, or a school district, a homeowners association, or a shop? They say they don't really care. It's the network itself they don't like. And they don't trust the authorities or the tech company, telling them it's all to keep them safe.
4: That was Ellie House. And if you'd like to know more about that story, you can listen to Big Surveillance, Flock and ICE, available now on the documentary podcast. Lastly, in this programme, we take you to West Africa on the trail of a notorious criminal. Jos Leidekkers is a Dutch citizen who's been convicted several times for serious gun and drug offences by courts across Europe. He's been described as a kingpin and a mastermind, moving huge quantities of cocaine across borders. But he's not in prison. He's been a fugitive from justice for years, and he's believed to be living in Sierra Leone. Ed Butler wanted to know more.
8: There are stories you cover as a reporter that are, well, just a little nerve-wracking by their nature. I travelled to Sierra Leone primarily to talk about mining, economic stuff, the fishing industry. So pretty straightforward. You find the workers, you reach out to the government, the company bosses, and so on. But there was another story, too, tracing reports of a fugitive narco-trafficker. How exactly should I safely go about doing that? One thing you always notice when you reach the peninsula surrounding the Sierra Leonean capital, Freetown, is the lovely beaches. Golden stretches of sand ringed by palm trees, ranks of brightly painted fishing pirogues bobbing in the shallows. But this is changing. A number of luxury developments now litter the mangroves. It can often be unclear who they belong to. Investors, people say, vaguely. Once that meant gold miners, diamond dealers, developers dreaming of a new tourist mecca. But now it has another, more sinister meaning. I spoke to the fishermen about reported incursions of foreign trawlers stealing their catch. A crowd of men had gathered to complain. Few, though, were keen to answer when I asked about the reported incursions of drug boats on the same shores at night. The reports have been on the increase for years now, and mostly they're focused on one individual. The stories began to circulate around the same time as a brawl at a Freetown nightclub back in 2022. This was caught on camera and posted online, a distinctive white male in his 30s with a bodyguard among a crowd of locals. 2 shots were fired. A Freetowner was wounded in the legs in what looked like a punishment shooting. Mysteriously, though, the incident was seemingly hushed up by the police. Then later, a second video appeared, courtesy of none other than Sierra Leone's own First Lady. Fatima Bio, the president's wife, had posted footage of a Christmas church service that she and her husband were attending. In the row directly behind them, sitting alongside the president's eldest daughter, the same white male was clearly visible. Sharp-eyed investigators in the Netherlands immediately identified him as Jos Leidekkers, or Chubby Jos, as he was known in the Dutch underworld. Already convicted by Belgian and Dutch courts in his absence, Leidekkers is facing decades in jail for cocaine dealing and conspiracy to murder. Now suddenly it seems he was moving in elite circles in Freetown. It was even claimed that he and the president's daughter were married and that they had a child together. In May this year, First Lady Fatima Bio was asked about Leidekkers in a BBC interview. "I wouldn't know because I'm not a criminal," she said, denying she even knew him. "But what about the alleged relationship with her stepdaughter?" "Lies I'm not going to validate," she went on. In 2025, the Dutch sent a formal request for Leidekkers' extradition. The volume of cocaine reaching Europe from Sierra Leone in particular has spiralled in recent years, according to Interpol. But the government in Freetown simply spoke in non-committal terms of investigating the issue. One Dutch journalist who went to explore was seized in a police roadblock in Freetown, incarcerated, accused of espionage, and she had her footage wiped. You can see why I might find this a delicate area to explore. The president had declined my general interview requests, so I turned instead to the Attorney General and Justice Minister, Alpha Cisse. We met in his Freetown office. In an interview principally about mining, I steered the conversation onto Lydekker's. "We are aware of the Dutch interest," he told me. "We're investigating," he said. "You've been investigating for more than a year now," I pointed out. "It's not straightforward," he said. "But how hard is it," I went on, "to find a white man wandering around the streets of Freetown, especially one said to be escorted by 5 or 6 heavily armed guards in military uniform?" "If the police do find him, then we will certainly arrest him," the minister said, who by now seemed as nerve-wracked as I'd been feeling before we started talking. The interview done, I quickly downloaded the recording. I didn't want that getting wiped, although I had figured that the Sierra Leone government must itself realise that this wasn't a story they could do much more to hide. The Dutch government has called for an EU-wide halt on development aid being sent to Sierra Leone to force them to hand over Lydekker's. In May, 30 tons of cocaine heading for Europe was seized off the Spanish coast, the huge export allegedly masterminded by Lydekker's. I asked other Freetowners in the know what they think is going on now. It seems that Lydekker's himself has become much less conspicuous of late. He's probably feeling the pressure, one local journalist suggested. "But then it's the people of Sierra Leone you should really be thinking about," she added. "They deserve so much better."
4: Ed Butler, with the last of our stories for now. I'm Pascal Harter. The producer was Polly Hope. Thank you for listening. We'll have more of the real lives behind the world's headlines next weekend. So do join us then on From Our Own Correspondent here on the BBC World Service.
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7: Coming up on The Happy Pod, meet the best friends who turned out to be sisters. Meena and Manal were both born in India, but adopted into different families. Also, the orchestra in Paraguay playing music on instruments made from landfill waste. The grandson and grandmother duo healing their relationship through travel after not speaking for 10 years. And how table tennis is helping people with Parkinson's disease. All of that and more uplifting stories after this news summary.
0: BBC News with Sue Montgomery. The British singer Ed Sheeran has described the situation in Gaza as catastrophic and unjustifiable. He was speaking at the start of his first show since the rapper Macklemore was dropped from his US tour over pro-Palestinian comments made on stage. The Houthis in Yemen say they've attacked sites in the Saudi capital Riyadh and the Red Sea city of Yanbu. The Iranian-backed group said it launched missiles and drones in retaliation for Saudi warplanes striking Houthi positions earlier this week. Thousands of people joined marches in Argentina to protest against President Javier Milei's labour policies and cuts. Left-wing political leaders and activists have called for a general strike. Donald Trump says he will form an AI force and appoint a new artificial intelligence advisor to regulate the industry. Writing on social media, he said he would not hinder the growth of AI, warning the US must maintain its lead over China. Europe's drugs agency says Scotland is being flooded with powerful new drugs, hampering efforts to cut deaths linked to narcotics. The agency says there's been a rapid spread in Scotland of synthetic opioids, which can be hundreds of times more potent than heroin. A journalist and candidate for local elections in Peru has been assassinated while campaigning. Susia Pontopolo was shot in a market. The US military says it struck a vessel in the Caribbean, allegedly transporting illicit drugs, killing four people. A state funeral has been taking place in Hong Kong for its first leader after the end of British rule. Tung Shi Hwa died last Tuesday, aged 89. BBC News.
15: This is the Happy Pod from the BBC World Service. I'm Holly Gibbs, and in this edition, meet Mina and Minal.
16: 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Yeah. 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
19: This project, it's not just about teaching music. We're bringing to the world's attention this place, these kids.
15: The orchestra who play instruments made from rubbish. Plus, the grandmother and grandson duo healing their relationship through travel. And
20: when you think about it, it's pretty logical. I mean, when we're out of the office, it's just empty space and a lot of space and that can be comfy.
15: The offices in France, which welcome people experiencing homelessness to stay. We start with a remarkable DNA discovery, which revealed that two best friends were actually biological sisters. Mina and Minal were both born in India. They were then adopted by different families and raised near each other in the Netherlands. It was only when they met by chance that they realised their similarities, as Amelia Clark reports.
21: My sister.
22: Mina Geltink and

0: There was written Mina, sister. And I didn't realize it was Mina that I know.
1: Minal messaged Mina on social media asking if she remembered her. Mina had tried to do a DNA test in 2017, but was told she had no matches. But the test Minal did confirmed the girls were 100% sisters, which means they share the same biological mother and father. Last month, the girls met for the first time since finding out they were related. Minal says it's what she's dreamed of.
0: I've always been surrounded by many people who love me and who took care of me. But something inside of me, I've always felt very lonely. And yeah, I always hoped to find some biological family somewhere. And I always said, yes, I would love to see if there's my biological mother, but even more brothers or sisters. So, and now this happens. So inside it was like, now I don't feel alone anymore.
1: For Mina, it's as if no time has passed.
2: It's like all those 30 years we've been apart. We've never been apart. Yeah. It's like we're picking up after that, and it feels really strange, but very good.
0: It feels like home.
2: Yeah. Yeah.
0: It's like we don't live together. We have very
2: different lives.
0: But when it's like when I see you, it's like, yeah, I'm home.
2: I feel finally complete. And that's the puzzle piece in my heart. And yeah, I know that it's a lot, but it feels really good. Yeah.
1: Since finding out, Mina and Minal have spoken almost every day. They've met each other's husbands and children and the families they were adopted into. One day, they hope to go back to the orphanage where the story began. But for now, the sisters say the fact they're siblings is something that is still sinking in.
3: Yeah.
4: That was Amelia Clark reporting. To Paraguay next, and an orchestra which plays rubbish, quite literally. All of their instruments are made of scrap found at landfill. Branca Lessa de Sá has been finding out more.
5: That's Wiwi Lopez playing his violin. It sounds just like any other violin, but it looks distinctly different. Rather than the usual mahogany wood, Wiwi's instrument is a haphazard combination of colours and textures. And that's because it's made from rubbish.
6: What is instrument hoy en día?
5: Wiwi is talking to me from his studio in Paraguay. Here, he turns scraps of metal, wood, paper and plastic into music. He works with Fabio Chavez, the founder and conductor of the Recycled Orchestra of Cateura. Cateura lies on the outskirts of Paraguay's capital, Asunción. It's a vast, sprawling landfill. Every day, about 3 million pounds of solid waste get dumped here. Thousands of families live in and around Cateura. They survive by sorting the rubbish for things they can sell. Kids regularly get pulled out of school to help. Theirs is a childhood marked by the sound of garbage trucks and plastic bags. Or was, until Fabio Chavez came along.
7: Aya.
5: Fabio started working in Cateura in 2006 as an environmental technician, helping locals to classify what they found in the waste. When he first arrived, he was shocked by what he saw.
8: I met families whose most basic necessities weren't being met. The children in this place didn't have the options for study or ways to use their free time positively.
5: Fabio wanted to help and knew there was only one way he could.
8: What I knew at that time and had experience in was music, to offer the possibility of music lessons, as I was already a music teacher back home.
5: He began to offer lessons to the children of Cateura, using donated instruments. But the classes proved so popular, they soon ran out. Instead of turning people away, Fabio had an idea, to make instruments out of the rubbish from the dump.
8: It was a long process, and it continues to be, as we're still refining it.
5: Despite the difficulties, they eventually did manage. And thus was born the Recycled Orchestra of Cateura. The orchestra has now been playing for over 20 years and gained

0: international acclaim. They have travelled and performed in countries across the world. More recently, a musical was made about their story. It premiered this summer in Atlanta. The production was a success, and next year they'll be performing at Carnegie Hall. But when Wee-Wee first joined the orchestra, he could never have imagined the success it would come to have.
1: At the time, they didn't have their own rehearsal space or shows lined up. It really was a passion project, something from the heart.
0: Wee-Wee had received free music lessons from Favio when he was at school. For him, who had always loved music but lacked the means to pursue it, the lessons were transformational. So when he found out about the project, he immediately knew he wanted to help.
1: I really admired it because it reminded me of me. And I felt a lot of empathy and connection to these kids who gave everything they had to make their dreams come true.
0: Now, as well as teaching music lessons and playing, Wee-Wee makes and repairs all the instruments used by the orchestra. But for both Favio and Wee-Wee, the project is about more than just music or recycling.
2: Lo que hacemos nosotros con este proyecto musical.
3: This project, it's not just about teaching music. We're bringing to the world's attention this place, these kids. When a child stands out for a skill, in this case music, they cease to be anonymous. They cease to be someone that doesn't matter, and they become someone important.
4: That was Branka Lesser-Dessart reporting. A man and his grandmother have been on a mission to visit every national park in the United States before going on safari trips around the world. For them, it wasn't about the sights, but healing their relationship. Brad and Joy Ryan had not spoken in 10 years, but now they have rekindled, and Brad has even written a book about their adventures. Brad and Grandma Joy have been speaking to my colleague, Kasa Alum.
5: Well, it started when I was 85. He called up, wanted if I wanted to go camping, and I said yes. So away we went, and we got there in the rain. It was quite a trip, I can tell you that. So, I held the umbrella on it over him while he put the tent together. And then the air mattress, I kept falling off of it, so I said the heck with it. I just slept on the ground.
6: Brad, you know how to treat a woman, don't you?
7: You know, Grandma Joy is cut from a different cloth. I will admit, like when we were driving down and I was looking at her hands, I thought, wow, I forgot that she's an old woman because her mind and her spirit are so young. We had so much fun that weekend and she blew my expectations out of the water. And that's why, you know, we went down there because she had never seen a mountain. And at age 85, she not only saw her first mountain, she climbed her first mountain as well. That's really why I wanted to keep the magic alive. I didn't intend in the beginning to go to all 63 U.S. national parks. We had no intention of setting a world record. You know, she became the oldest person in the world to begin and complete a circuit to all 63 U.S. national parks. But it really just began as a way to repair our relationship. We hadn't spoken in 10 years at the beginning of this journey, and now we're best friends.
6: And Joy, for yourself, spending this time with Brad, how has that been for you, as well as visiting all these places?
5: We had a lot of things to discuss about. We talked about the things we saw outside, and I think we got along pretty good.
7: When you haven't spoken to each other in 10 years, you know, there's a lot of ground that you have to make up.
6: Why was that, parents, by the way?
7: It was a fractious divorce. Her eldest son was my father. When I was hiking the Appalachian Trail, when I was in my late 20s, and it was nearly a decade into our estrangement, I was sleeping next to the stream and thinking about those early childhood memories when she would take me into the local state park. And I just felt like I had to try. When I finished the Appalachian Trail after 6 months in the wilderness, I felt like I had to try to reconnect. And I thought she might slam the door in my face, to be honest, because her feelings were really hurt. It's like any other type of reparation, right? You don't rebuild a relationship overnight after 10 years of not speaking to somebody. You have to start somewhere. And for us, going back to nature was the most natural place to begin that healing process.
6: And that nature took you all around the world. Joy, tell me about some of the places that you've traveled to then all around the world. What's been your favorite place, both of you?
7: Well, we started in Kenya, and that was our first international trip. So after she completed the 63 U.S. national parks, her Instagram followers asked me what the next chapter was going to be. And 63 was a big number. And so we thought, what's an epic journey that would be a smaller number? And so we came up with the 7 continents. And when I was 20 years old, I had never been overseas. And she took me to the airport, and I went to Kenya. And 2 months after we reached the National Park of American Samoa, which was our 63rd and final U.S. national park, she and I ended up going to Kenya. And I remember thinking, when we were in the Lamar Valley at Yellowstone National Park, when we were stuck in this bison traffic jam for 4 hours, that she would never get to see the great migration of wildebeest and zebra in Africa, but at least she had that memory. And, you know, my assumption was wrong. And she ended up getting to see the great migration along the Mara River. And so for me, that was just a living, breathing example that we can manifest these seemingly impossible dreams. Mm-hmm. If two hearts are willing to go along for the ride. What about you? What was your favorite country that you visited? The favorite place that you visited overseas?
5: Oh, I think when we went over and helped the rhinos, we went over there and there were several people with us, and it was an amazing experience. It was quite a big operation. There were airplanes and helicopters and truckloads of young men that helped.
6: There'll be lots of people listening to you with a smile on their face. What would you say to anyone who hasn't traveled that much in their life?
5: If you get a chance to go, go. Somebody asks you to go to someplace, don't say no, say yes. Because the next day you'll say, daggone it, I wish I'd have said yes and not no. You know, the older you get, the faster time flies. So I'm getting close to the end, so I'm not saying no to nothing. I do everything I can.
4: That was Brad Ryan and Grandma Joy. Coming up on The Happy Pod.
8: I firmly believe that this is a sport because of the quick decision-making you have to make with your brain. Massively has benefits in terms of slowing down the illness.
4: The Table Tennis Club, helping people with Parkinson's disease. You're listening to The Happy Pod. In Western France, one charity is helping those experiencing homelessness. They're partnering with businesses to open up unused office space so it can be used as overnight accommodation. Alex Collins has been to Nantes to find out more.
9: I'm meeting Frederick at the place where he lives. It's not your standard accommodation, it's in the office of a software company called Eprisia. He takes me through the modern open plan office, past workers at their desks, to the room he sleeps in at night.
10: Here's my stuff, my detergent to do my washing and the bottle of water. I don't have many things.
9: It's a modest space with plain white walls, and at the far end is a large desk with 2 computers, which in the day are used by workers. The biggest object in the room is a rectangular box, which looks at first like an office cabinet. But to my surprise, it contains a fold-out bed.
11: Okay, can you just show me the bed? The bed is being pulled down. It's on the side of a wall and it just flips down. It's a very clever use of space.
9: On the opposite side of the wall to the bed is a modest cabinet where Frederick keeps his small number of possessions. On top of that is some ingredients for cooking.
11: So you've also got some food there. You've got a lemon, some nuts.
10: Yes, I also have some pistachios and some baby onions.
11: Do you want to show us where you cook?
9: We head to a kitchen area, which staff members use in the day to eat their lunch. It's the space that Frederick uses to make dinner in the evening.
10: So I have everything I need. A coffee machine, plates, a sink, a fridge.
11: You've got your own shelf on the fridge with a little post-it note with your name. That's very handy, so everyone knows not to touch your food.
9: Occasionally, Frederick has a coffee with some of the staff. The ambition of the charity is to help those staying in offices into permanent work and secure housing. Bureau de Coeur believes having a stable place to sleep makes this easier. Every month, a meeting takes place with the resident and relevant support agencies to ensure everything is staying on track.
12: Vers Beaujoire.
13: Beaujoire. Départ prévu dans moins d'une minute.
11: I've just got on the number 3 tram. to meet Pierre-Yves Loeyck. He's actually the founder of Bureau du Coeur.
9: I'm inside the office of advertising agency Nobilito. It's a business Pierre-Yves runs alongside Bureau du Coeur, so it's no surprise to find that he's also hosting a person who is homeless there.
11: He's here one month ago. I am literally in its big office, but in the corner here, it does feel like suddenly if I turn this way and look straight forward, it looks like someone's bedroom. A black curtain gives a degree of privacy, but there's also a sofa, which is long enough for someone to sleep on. I can even see the sheets on the bed there.
9: To ensure a respectful experience for the guest, offices are inspected by Bureau du Coeur volunteers in advance. Guests must have access to a toilet and shower and cooking facilities. So far, the scheme has helped over 100 people, but Pierre-Yves acknowledges that it's addressing only a small fraction of the homeless problem in Nantes. However, he says the solution goes beyond helping vulnerable people off the streets.
13: We commissioned a study that confirmed that companies who took part in our scheme had happier employees compared to the standard French office. In the end, I find companies do this because they think it's the moral thing to do.
9: But what does staff in his own office think about the scheme? Wandering around, I met Claire and asked her what she thought about the office providing space for a person who is homeless.
14: When you think about it, it's pretty logical. I mean, when we're out of the office, it's just empty space and a lot of space and that can be comfy. So if that can help someone in a difficult situation, I say go for it.
4: That was Alex Collins reporting, and for more on this story, just search for People Fixing the World wherever you get your BBC podcasts. Probiotics have long been all the rage in health advice, but now scientists have also discovered they could be good for corals. Erica Santoro is a microbiologist turned ecologist. She's been testing a probiotic treatment on reefs in the Red Sea. She's been speaking to my colleague Roland Pease.
15: Every single organism on planet hosts bacteria and other microorganisms. And this is not different in the ocean as well. So the corals also host a big amount of bacteria and microalgae. So it is a big mix and soup of other microorganisms that live together with these coral hosts. So we call these a holobiont because they actually work together and evolve together as well. The thing that happens when there is any stress, like the temperatures are raising in the ocean, there's a trigger which like cause a lot of stress in the microalgae. They produce a lot of compounds that are stressful for everybody, including the coral host. And a couple of process can happen there that these algae can be expelled by the host, that they can escape. The cell can just like break apart and like this mutualistic relationship, they just break up.
16: But somewhere along the way, you thought that there was some way that using probiotics, in other words, adding extra bacteria to unhealthy coral would help them.
15: Yes. So the idea here is we look at the coral and try to understand the beneficial relationships that exist between the coral and the microorganisms. And we isolate and manipulate those beneficial ones.
16: I'm wondering how you do this, because it's a bit different from taking a teaspoon of yogurt. So what's the process?
15: Currently, we are doing this in the ocean. So we are upscaling from the lab setups and bringing to the field. We culture those beneficial cells. We increase them in number and put them in some syringes and apply on top of the coral. So this is going to create kind of a cloud of beneficial bacteria on top of those colonies. And we apply these often. So we guarantee that those corals are going to actually uptake those bacteria that we are offering to them.
16: What difference did you see between the treated and the not treated coral?
15: So we observed, first of all, some proxies that are related to coral health. One of them, and observing like how good they are doing this photosynthesis, and observed this were decreasing along the time when we don't treat them. But when we apply the probiotics, with time, they were actually recovering. They were actually having like a better photosynthesis in those colonies that were treated with probiotics. So we saw a good result.
16: Corals in the world cover a greater area than just the United Kingdom. This would be, if it became practical, a huge effort. What are the steps before you even get that far?
15: We have been observing like this positive effect and beneficial effect in different coral species for different reasons to protect against bleaching, mortality, even like against diseases. So we are really getting excited about like the results, and we see that it really works. Now, I think our question is not if it has an effect or not, but how to apply this in a big scale.
4: Erica Santoro speaking to Roland Pease. We end here in the UK, where people living with Parkinson's disease have been benefiting from weekly table tennis sessions. The BBC's Mark Norman has been to the Brighton Table Tennis Club to find out more.
17: People living with Parkinson's disease have described the benefits of playing table tennis as a no-brainer, saying it improves their movement, mood, and confidence. Playing on the tables today, a few volunteers, but also a range of people living with Parkinson's. In a moment, we'll hear from Richard Witz, an emeritus professor of music and sound, diagnosed with Parkinson's 5 years ago. But first, here's David Preece, a former restaurant worker, diagnosed 15 years ago.
18: So if I played like this session this morning, like for most of the afternoon, my movement will improve, my mood will improve.
19: The main problem with Parkinson's is balance. You lose your sense of balance. And so this helps to address this problem.
17: Also playing the tables today, Tracy Steele. He's a former maths teacher and was diagnosed 5 years ago. And finally, we will hear from Carol Gill. She's been living with Parkinson's for 11 years and is a former student administrator.
20: Got, like, you know, lots of people you can talk to, which is really useful because you need people who've actually been there themselves, you know.
21: You have to react so quickly and score and move and think about your tactics at the same time. So for people with Parkinson's, that's a really exceptional thing.
17: The Brighton Table Tennis Club hosts weekly sessions for people with Parkinson's, dementia and other neurological conditions.
22: Go!
17: The club's head of community outreach and the voice you may have heard shouting in the background, Nick Creel.
8: I firmly believe that this is a sport because of the quick decision-making you have to make with your brain. Massively has benefits in terms of slowing down the illness.
17: Parkinson's is a progressive disorder affecting the brain, nervous system and muscle control. There are around 150,000 people in the UK living with the condition. Last year, Table Tennis England and Parkinson's UK announced a partnership to create more opportunities like this for people to play the sport. Philip Lindley is from Parkinson's UK.
23: Table tennis is shown to have many benefits for things like balance and coordination. It can also be really good for memory. And it's also been really beneficial for social interaction as well.
17: And Table Tennis England have recognised how powerful their sport can be in supporting people and said it wants everyone to feel there's a place for them at the table tennis table.
4: That report was from Mark Norman. And that's all from the Happy Pod for now. We'd love to hear from you. As ever, the address is globalpodcast@bbc.co.uk. The editor of this edition is Karen Martin. I'm Holly Gibbs. Until next time, goodbye.
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27: Hi, Rox. It's been the talk of the town in the fitness community. An athlete completing and winning a Hyrox race in Beijing, despite soiling herself halfway. The organiser was criticised for allowing her to continue and has since apologised. So what's behind the Hyrox boom and could this awkward accident affect its popularity?
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0: Hello, I'm Celia Hatton at 4 hours GMT. Welcome to the newsroom from the BBC World Service. Coming up, Ed Sheeran takes to the stage to spell out his views on what's happening in Gaza and the West Bank. It's his first appearance since his support acts all left his tour.
1: The room went silent. The stadium was really rapt and paying attention to every word he said, and it seemed to go down very well. I think a lot of people were relieved that he spoke what had been on his mind.
0: Plus, Saudi Arabia is targeted by fresh strikes, including drone and missile attacks on the Saudi capital. Yemen's Houthis say they're responsible. We'll hear analysis from Riyadh on the significance of these new assaults. Germany's state elections this weekend could hand more power to the far-right AfD party. And a documentary maker interviews the oldest people alive to ask what we can learn from them.
2: Over time, it becomes a larger meditation, I hope, about time and the mysteries of being alive and fate.
0: Stay with us.
3: BBC News with Sue Montgomery. The British singer Ed Sheeran has made comments describing the situation in Gaza as catastrophic and unjustifiable. Sheeran was speaking in a stadium in Philadelphia before he started his first show since the rapper Macklemore was dropped from his US tour over pro-Palestinian comments made on stage.
5: What happened in Israel and at the Nova Music Festival on October 7th was horrific and compounded centuries of Jewish pain. What is happening in Gaza is catastrophic and unjustifiable and disproportionate. Our heart has been broken by the scale of devastation and loss of civilians' lives, of children's lives. And the systemic injustice we're seeing unfold in the West Bank cannot be overlooked.
3: Europe's drugs agency says efforts to bring down Scotland's sky-high rate of illicit drug deaths are being frustrated by the arrival of hundreds of powerful and dangerous new substances. This explosion in the supply of synthetic opioids is one reason why the annual number of drug deaths is expected to rise. Here's our Scotland editor, James Cook.
6: For years, Scotland has had the highest rate of drug deaths in Europe, but recent efforts to save lives have been hampered by the rapid spread of synthetic opioids such as nitazines and orphines, which can be hundreds of times more potent than heroin. The EU Drugs Agency says new psychoactive substances are emerging at the rate of one per week, often produced in clandestine laboratories. Criminal gangs are now routinely mixing nitazines with heroin, cocaine, cannabinoids and even fake Valium pills. Scientists, charity workers and detectives say the result is an illicit drugs market, which is now more dangerous than ever.
3: Donald Trump says he will form an AI force and appoint a new artificial intelligence advisor to regulate the industry. He said he would not hinder the growth of AI, warning the US must maintain its lead over China. It follows concerns from several industry leaders that AI technology poses a threat to humanity. Thousands of Argentines have marched through Buenos Aires against President Javier Milei's labour policies and austerity cuts as left-wing political leaders called for a general strike. Clitzia Sala reports.
7: President Javier Milei won the election in December 2023, promising to curb Argentina's chronic inflation through austerity measures. While inflation has fallen, hundreds of thousands of jobs have been lost and nearly 30,000 companies have shut down. Polls now indicate that unemployment has overtaken inflation as a leading concern among people in Argentina. On Saturday, students, pensioners, unions and human rights groups protested against low wages, job losses and household debt. The march ended with demands for stronger workers' rights and higher pay.
3: BBC News. Voters in two German states are heading to the polls in elections that could further endanger Friedrich Merz's position as German Chancellor. The focus will be on how his conservative Christian Democratic Union Party performs in Berlin and in the northeastern state of Mecklenburg-Western Pomerania. The votes come 2 weeks after the far-right Alternative for Germany scored a major victory in Saxony-Anhalt. A journalist and candidate for local elections in Peru has been assassinated while campaigning. Suzy Aponte-Polo was shot from behind in the coastal region of Ancash. A Venezuelan man has been arrested. Here's Warren Bull.
9: Suzy Aponte-Polo was talking to supporters in a market in the town of Caras when she was shot in the head. Hours earlier, she'd posted that she'd received death threats from people in prison, although she didn't elaborate. During her campaign, Suzy Polo had used her own website to make allegations of corruption linked to candidates from a rival political party and members of the local police force. The regional government in Ancash has called for the national police authorities to investigate and boost security for all candidates in October's election.
3: The US says it struck an alleged drug trafficking vessel in the Caribbean, killing four people. A video on social media showed a huge explosion after a boat was hit by what appeared to be a missile. The US military did not provide evidence that those on board were transporting drugs. A state funeral has been taking place in Hong Kong for its first leader after the end of British rule. Tung Chee Hwa died last Tuesday, aged 89. He's only the third person to receive the honour since the territory returned to China in 1997. Local media praised him as a visionary. BBC News.
10: Hello, I'm Celia Hatton. This is the newsroom on the BBC World Service. One of the world's most popular musicians, Ed Sheeran, has constantly been in the spotlight since the rapper Macklemore was dropped from Sheeran's North America tour after making pro-Palestinian remarks. All of the British singer's supporting acts, including his band, also withdrew from the tour in solidarity, and ticket prices fell dramatically. Sheeran had previously said he didn't want to be drawn into a debate about the war in Gaza, and those attending his shows did not expect it to be a political forum. But at a solo concert in Philadelphia a few hours ago, he addressed the controversy.
5: I have tried in my career not to be a political commentator of any kind, because I want my music and shows to be about unity, not division, about humanity, not politics. This is a humanitarian issue, and I cannot hide how I feel about it anymore. What happened in Israel and at the Nova Music Festival on October 7th was horrific and compounded centuries of Jewish pain. What is happening in Gaza is catastrophic and unjustifiable and disproportionate. My heart has been broken by the scale of devastation and loss of civilians' lives, of children's lives. And the systemic injustice we're seeing unfold in the West Bank cannot be overlooked. I am already speaking to people across the spectrum to work out how to make a contribution that helps victims of these terrible times, and listening and learning, because I do not know enough.
10: Earlier, dozens of pro-Palestinian protesters gathered near the concert venue ahead of Ed Sheeran's performance.
11: We need more people like Macklemore and like other artists who have a voice, who have a public platform, to be able to speak on behalf of the Palestinian people and their struggle for liberation.
12: I'm in solidarity with the Palestinian people. I certainly know, as a black man in America, how it feels to be oppressed. And genocide is wrong. And people have to have the courage from all walks of life to stand up and speak out against it.
10: Ed Sheeran may have his critics, but these fans were determined to show their support.
13: I love Ed Sheeran. He's an amazing human being, and he's a great humanitarian, and my group and I love him and support him.
14: Nothing should have been mentioned by Macklemore. Shouldn't have talked about politics. It gives the people an opportunity to raise their voices and just make a mess of the whole situation. He should have just left it alone. That's it.
10: Our correspondent Carl Nassman was at the concert. So how did Ed Sheeran's comments go down inside the stadium?
1: Well, it's a pretty amazing moment. Honestly, we were in some of the first rows of the concert tonight, and everybody was waiting to hear how Ed Sheeran, whether Ed Sheeran would address the controversy of the past few days and weeks on his tour. And it was really the first thing he did. He walked out on stage by himself, and he starts to, you know, talk everyone through what he's been thinking. And you could hear the room went silent. The stadium was really rapt and paying attention to every word he said. And it seemed to go down very very well. I think a lot of people were relieved that he came out, spoke what had been on his mind, and especially, you know, addressing the situation in the Middle East, addressing the situation with the rapper Macklemore being dropped from his tour. And I should say, you know, the biggest, I think, applause and reaction to this speech was when he said that he was determined to continue his tour. He wanted to come tonight and play for all these fans, even though he said, you know, he had no backing band, he had no warm-up acts, but he was committed to continuing this tour because he said, you know, he was there really to perform for his tens of thousands of fans tonight.
0: So Ed Sheeran was standing alone on stage. We were expecting a very stripped back show. What was it like?
1: Yeah, it was, I think, one of those kinds of shows that really demonstrates how talented Ed Sheeran is as an artist. He was just there with him and his guitar, and he was using one of these loop machines where he can play a few chords, record that, play another few chords, record a bit of vocalization, and he loops it, and he loops it, and he's able to make that into this rich, amazing backing track that he then would perform, I think, maybe his first five or six songs that way. And then in the middle of the concert, there was a bit of a surprise. He said, you know, he had about 3 days to come up with a backing band that could make it to Philadelphia, that could learn the songs he wanted to perform, because he really emphasized, you know, he didn't want this concert to change too much for the people that paid to get into the venue. And he was able to dig up some friends of his that could, you know, play the drums, play the fiddle, play the guitar, and really be there to create this amazing atmosphere. So, you know, it was really a fun night. And there was actually this one emotional moment midway through the concert where he said, hey, I don't know if you've been looking recently at social media, but there's been a lot of chatter about me and about this concert. I was worried, he said, about the way that I might be received here by you. And that was when the entire stadium erupted into applause for, you know, really to support Ed Sheeran in that moment. And I think that kind of shows you, I think there have been some doubts about Ed Sheeran, maybe, you know, the way that he handled this, and he admitted that he made mistakes, but clearly he really had the support of that stadium tonight.
0: So, Carl, what's your sense of this now? Will this statement on stage have made any difference? Will this issue go away for Ed Sheeran?
1: I think we'll have to see how it plays out, especially next week, because he will be performing in Gillette Stadium, the owner of which, Robert Kraft, was reportedly one of the biggest factors in trying to get Macklemore dropped from this tour. So I think it will be interesting to see next week how he's received there, which is a stadium just outside of Boston. But overall, this may have put some of the doubts to bed. I think he might have said just enough to keep himself kind of above the issue of the war in Gaza, but I think those comments probably strong enough for those who might have wanted him to come out with a stronger stance when this whole controversy first started.
0: Carl Nassmann in Philadelphia. To Saudi Arabia now. It's one of the richest and most powerful countries in the Middle East. And yet on Saturday, an area near the capital's international airport came under attack. Images from Riyadh showed a black tower of smoke rising into the sky after an oil depot appeared to have been targeted. Other strikes hit the Saudi Red Sea city of Yanbul. Yemen's Houthi rebels have already claimed responsibility for those attacks, marking a major uptick in the Houthi pressure on the Saudis. The Houthis are already blockading a key Red Sea shipping route for Saudi oil and hitting Saudi oil facilities with drones and missiles. Globally, the Houthis' growing assertiveness could have an impact on the prices we all pay for oil and gas. And inside Saudi Arabia, the conflict is being felt too. Saturday's strikes marked the first time since the recent escalation that the city's residents had received an alert on their phones urging them to stay indoors. Let's hear more from Aziz Al-Ghashian. He's a senior non-resident fellow at the Gulf International Forum, and he's in Riyadh.
8: I think there was an attempt by the Houthis to really strike at the airport. And, you know, many people have been discussing that there were alarms going off on their phones. And that's something that's happening here. And basically, these alarms are to make sure that we have to take some safe refuge. I think for the people in the south of Saudi and places that we would call Abha, Khamis Mashayat, and Asir, and Najran, these are the places that are really close to the Yemeni border, close to the Houthi stronghold. They receive it far more there. However, I think for Riyadh, the last time something like this happened was actually when the Iran-US war was still in its full swing. And so that was a few months ago. That was maybe in April. I remember it very vividly in March, in Ramadan. when the phones were going off. But, you know, it's rare, I think, for Saudis to have it and people here living in Riyadh. It was concerning.
15: A sort of wake-up call or for the people of Riyadh that things are going in potentially in a bad direction?
8: Before the ceasefire that happened that took place in 2022, in 2021, I remember vividly also hearing loud explosions. But, you know, since then, I think the Saudi authorities took it upon themselves to say, we have to really install alarms and early warning systems for citizens and people living here. I would say the wake-up call is literally a wake-up call because it did wake us up around 3-4 in the morning. And it just reminds everyone that there is a situation that's happening. It's also worth noting that Riyadh is actually very, very big. You know, it is a huge city. So while people may hear it in one place, they may not hear the explosions and see the remnants of these explosions in other places. So the Saudi social media, the official accounts, keep indicating time and again that, you know, giving these warnings and saying, hey, there are these warnings that are happening. So I have to say there are these reminders, but it's a reminder that there is a simmering situation. Situation is under control. That's what they're trying to communicate.
15: You're about to take a flight. How do you feel about taking a flight from Riyadh International Airport?
8: I feel confident because I think, you know, if I was closer to the border, I would be more concerned. Moreover, I think because I am a traveler and a researcher. And so I think being stuck in airports due to conflicts, you know, is something I'm kind of a little bit used to. So I think I'm a little bit apprehensive and hopefully that this won't be something more than just a delay. But in my opinion right now, I think because we are in Riyadh, we are really literally in the heart of Saudi Arabia, I'm feeling more confident than apprehensive.
15: What about diplomacy in the region? Are the Saudi authorities speaking directly to the Iranians who back the Houthis and telling them to back off, you know, telling them this is unacceptable?
8: They are. And that's why the Saudi diplomatic channels and the bilateral relationship has not been severed during the war. While we have our diplomatic channels with them, we are also using and trying to leverage the diplomatic channels that we have with both China and Pakistan, our new ally, in order for them to begin to influence upon or encourage Iran to rein down the Houthis.
10: Riyadh-based Saudi analyst Aziz Alghashian speaking to James Kamarasamy. Well, staying with this story, these latest attacks are likely to increase pressure on the United States to intervene more directly against the Houthis. John Sfakianakis is chief economist at the Gulf Research Center in Riyadh. He says the current escalation is clearly destabilizing the region.
16: Well, it is damaging for everybody, and nobody is spared from this. The UAE in the past was attacked, Qatar, we've seen Kuwait, and of course Saudi Arabia now. And of course something has to be done. And here we need to have both the Gulf countries supporting Saudi Arabia, but also the US needs to step in and needs to take a more active role as it has distanced itself. Because it's critical for oil prices and the freedom of navigation, which is so important. Now we have both straits under some kind of closure, and it's quite difficult to get product oil out. That is quite critical because it is 4 to 5% of global oil that we're seeing being taken off, and there is no additional 5% or 5 million barrels being taken back in by any of the countries. And oil is at $103, $104 a barrel. It could easily go $130, $140 if it is not addressed. The US has to step in.
10: John Sfakianakis in Riyadh. To Germany now. It's holding two state elections this weekend. Normally, such votes don't generate much interest outside the country's borders, but that's not the case this time. This is part of the reason why.
18: The AfD 64% mehr als verdoppelt. Die Linke 9%
10: That was the scene 2 weeks ago in the eastern German state of Saxony-Anhalt, where the far-right Alternative for Deutschland, or AfD party, recorded its best-ever result, but without winning an absolute majority. Now, all eyes are on the AfD to see if it can continue its political rise in this weekend's elections. And that could further increase the pressure on Germany's hugely unpopular leader, Friedrich Merz, to stand aside for
0: someone who can revive the fortunes of his once dominant CDU party, especially if the CDU fails to reach the minimum 5% threshold in one of the states. Jessica Parker is our Berlin correspondent.
4: Chancellor Friedrich Merz has cancelled a trip to the UN General Assembly in New York that was due to happen early next week. And that's widely being read as a signal of how seriously him and his team is taking it, although they didn't say exactly why he cancelled it, except to say that his presence was required in Berlin. We have seen over the last couple of days, 8 state premiers from the CDU come out in support of Chancellor Friedrich Merz, although some felt the letter that they issued was rather lukewarm. Yeah. But there is these endless rumours swirling, and they have been for months, but they've really ratcheted up this idea of a chancellor swap, because Friedrich Merz increasingly has been seen as something of an electoral liability for the CDU. He is certainly not being put front and centre for the campaigns in Berlin and Mecklenburg-Vorpommern. Friedrich Merz, he talked about trying to take the fight to Alternative for Deutschland with good, competent government. Famously, once upon a time, a long time ago, he talked about even halving their vote. The opposite has happened, and the AfD is surging in support. So that's seen as a big problem, that he's failed to take on Alternative for Deutschland, seen as a big problem within his own party. His communication style often comes under a lot of scrutiny as well. People see him as abrasive, somewhat gaffe-prone. And look, I have met plenty of people in Germany who are none too fond of Friedrich Merz, and his personal approval ratings are very low. He's also trying to push forward a bunch of reforms, some of which are very unpopular or have been criticised around, for example, pensions. He himself has kind of seemed to concede that his government needs to communicate better with people. But he is a man now who I think it's being seen that this weekend is potentially somewhat make or break for him. If the CDU fall out of the parliament in Mecklenburg-Vorpommern, I mean, that would be seen as a very serious moment for the party. So all eyes on 2 state elections. We should be getting some initial results Sunday afternoon, evening.
0: Jessica Parker in Berlin. You're listening to the newsroom on the BBC World Service. Just over 24 hours ago, we learned news of a surprise diplomatic breakthrough. The US, Greenland and Denmark had reached a security deal for Greenland, a Danish territory. The French president, Emmanuel Macron, has now endorsed that deal, saying it reaffirms Danish sovereignty over the Arctic territory. The 3 parties have also hailed the agreement as a win-win, but with the details still hazy, it's left some Greenlanders confused and worried. Naya Nathanielsen, an MP from Greenland's Inuit Akataniji'it party, said she's hopeful but cautious about the future.
17: It's been an enormous stressor, this whole situation, and I cannot underscore how much it's been a strain on our society. It really has been difficult, and many people have been scared, and I think this agreement will not change the fact that geopolitically we are still in an uncertain situation. Things have changed, and I think we should all get, if not used to, then accept that there will be a more permanent presence of military installations and maybe even personnel in the high north.
0: Our correspondent Liz Doucette has this assessment.
19: There's relief in many capitals that President Trump has turned to talks rather than taking territory. But there's nervousness too. The president, who often speaks in superlatives, says the U.S. presence in Greenland will last forever. It's not clear how much more he's gained than what's already in their defense treaty, decades old, that gave the U.S. extensive access to Greenland. He also says his new deal will stop Russia and China from building military bases. Greenland is NATO territory, so that wasn't likely to happen anyway. A NATO spokesman welcomed this agreement to help advance security, stability, and cooperation in this vital region. And for Mr. Trump, who's been failing to find a way out of his war with Iran, this might be the win he's been looking for ahead of November's midterm elections.
0: Our chief international correspondent, Liz Doucette. Google has confirmed that its artificial intelligence system, Gemini, hacked into 3 companies during a test in May. Google says the model stopped itself following the breach and the companies involved were informed. Similar incidents have happened at other AI companies, raising concerns that these organizations may not be able to keep their systems under control. Our business correspondent, Megan Owen, is following developments.
20: Well, this happened back in May when Gemini was undergoing cybersecurity testing by an independent company. And according to Google, it essentially used publicly available information to kind of guess at credentials, including in one case, a password, to hack into some websites that it thought were part of the testing, but they actually weren't. Now, Google says it did stop. It's informed the companies that they were hacked during this testing, and it's now working to kind of change its training in accordance. But it also says that this highlights the importance of training AI and its models to operate responsibly.
0: Megan Owen. We end with a new documentary called The Oldest Person in the World, which explores aging, longevity, and mortality. It follows a New York-based filmmaker's decade-long journey as he meets various people bestowed with the Oldest Living Person title. The BBC's Tom Brooke went to meet him.
21: I know this might sound weird, but I've been obsessed with the oldest person in the world for years.
22: Meet adventurous Brooklyn-based Oscar-nominated filmmaker Sam Green. Since 2015, he's been traveling the world, chronicling the forever-changing holders of the title of oldest person in the world.
23: Kane Tanaka is the oldest person in the world.
22: His survey has included Kane Tanaka in Japan, who held the title for 4 years. And then there's the oldest person ever, Frances Jean Calment, who when she died in 1997 was 122 years old. In her later years, she recorded a rap album. Sam Green's investigation of these very senior citizens has become a lifelong project. He's long been fascinated by why the news media and the public are so interested in the title holder of the oldest person in the world.
2: To this day, I still don't fully understand it. Is this a fear of death? Is this a fear of fate? Or, one of those things like with a car crash where you can't look away, but you don't want to look at it.
22: In making his documentary, Sam Green found there was nearly always a desire on the part of others to find out if there's a secret to longevity. The elderly people he observed had all kinds of answers for why they'd led a long life. One woman stated she'd lived for a long time because she'd stayed away from men.
2: She also said her secret was eating 3 raw eggs a day, too.
22: But this film isn't just about the very old. It's also about life and death and events in the filmmaker's own life. The birth of a son, and his own confrontation with a life-threatening illness.
2: These things started to creep into the movie, so over time it becomes a larger meditation, I hope, about time and the mysteries of being alive and fate and all these big questions that we ask ourselves. The last person I interviewed, a Spanish woman named Maria Brañas, she was very funny. She even was making fun of me, which I love. But at a moment in the interview, she said, "You are young. Now is the time to do good works." What she was saying is, you're young and you have time, so use it.
22: Over the last 10 years, Sam Green has met many of those who've held the title of oldest person in the world. But there's been one holdout, the current title holder, 117-year-old Ethel Caterham, who lives in Surrey, just outside London. She was born in Edwardian times.
2: She is the first person in 10 years who has rebuffed my overtures.
22: But she did let King Charles visit her, didn't she?
2: When I saw a video of her and King Charles, and I thought, Charles, not me? She is British. She's the last Edwardian. So I guess she feels some allegiance to the king. But, come on, I've been doing this for 10 years.
22: Even though this documentary focuses on the very old and very fragile, it makes the point that there is much to learn from observing them and from the filmmaker himself about what it means to live a thoughtful life. It is an unexpectedly life-affirming film.
0: Tom Brooke speaks to Sam Green about his new documentary, The Oldest Person in the World. You've been listening to The Newsroom with me, Celia Hatton. More information on all our stories on the BBC News website.
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9: This is BBC World Service. I'm Marie Goy from Asia Pacific with a look at Hyrox. It's been the talk of the town and the fitness community. An athlete completing and winning a Hyrox race in Beijing despite soiling herself halfway. The organizer was criticized for allowing her to continue and has since apologized. So what's behind the Hyrox boom and could this awkward accident affect its popularity? That's on Asia Pacific after the news.
0: BBC News. The British singer Ed Sheeran has described the situation in Gaza as catastrophic and unjustifiable. He was speaking at the start of his first show since the rapper Macklemore was dropped from his US tour over pro-Palestinian comments made on stage. Europe's drugs agency says Scotland is being flooded with powerful new drugs, hampering efforts to cut deaths linked to narcotics. The agency said there's been a rapid spread there of synthetic opioids, which can be hundreds of times more potent than heroin. Thousands of people have joined marches in Argentina to protest against President Javier Milei's labor policies and cuts. Left-wing political leaders and activists have called for a general strike. Donald Trump says he will form an AI force and appoint a new artificial intelligence advisor to regulate the industry. Writing on social media, he said he would not hinder the growth of AI, warning that the United States must maintain its lead over China. A journalist and candidate for local elections in Peru has been assassinated while campaigning. Susy Aponte Polo, who was 44, was shot from behind in a market. Voters in two German states are heading to the polls on Sunday in elections that could further endanger Friedrich Merz's position as German chancellor. The focus will be on how his conservative Christian Democratic Union Party performs in Berlin and in the northeastern state of Mecklenburg-Western Pomerania. And the U.S. military says it has struck a vessel in the Caribbean allegedly transporting illicit drugs, killing four people. It did not provide evidence for the trafficking claims. And a state funeral has been taking place in Hong Kong for its first leader after the end of British rule.
9: Okay, so it's been the talk of the town in the fitness community. An athlete completing and winning a Hyrox race in Beijing despite soiling herself halfway. Other participants complained about hygiene and the organizer had to apologize for allowing her to continue. Now, while that got everyone talking, the bigger question is, why has this fitness trend boomed so much in Asia recently? And will it be another fitness fad? I'm Marie Goh in Singapore, and this is Asia Pacific from the BBC World Service. Twice a week, we bring you Asia Pacific stories, unpacked by those who know them best. I have Rebecca Orme in the studio, a keen participant of Hyrox. So welcome to Asia Pacific.
23: Thank you. Thanks for having me.
9: And we also have Gabe Hegg. I'm told his nickname is the Beast of Bangkok because he's based in Bangkok and he's one of the fastest rising athletes in the Hyrox world. Is that right?
26: Some would say, yeah. Thanks so much for having me on.
9: No, thank you so much for coming on the pod. Before we dive into this latest incident, I'm just going to get you, Rebecca, to explain what Hyrox is to our audience who might not be familiar and how you started getting involved in it.
23: Sure. So Hyrox is a hybrid fitness event where you run 8 kilometers and 1 kilometer at a time. And in between each of the kilometers, you have to do a station. So it starts with a run, then a ski erg, then another 1 kilometer run, then a sled push, then a run, then a sled pull, then a run. then
1: I'm feeling tired just listening to it.
23: And then burpees next, right, Gabe? Then the run, then the row, then carries, so like farmer's carries, then a run, then lunges, then a run, and you finish on 100 warbles. So for the everyday athlete like me, it would take you around an hour 10 to an hour 30. Oh, that's in doubles, sorry. Singles might be a bit slower than that. And I got into it really as a hobby with my husband, who we both have done a lot of sports in our time, marathons, triathlons, all sorts, and we just decided to give it a go. So we did it twice together as mixed doubles and had a lot of fun doing it. And then I started to do it with a girlfriend, and we've now done it four times together.
1: I mean, you walked into our set, saw Gabe.
23: I've done it four times together.
1: I mean, you walked into our set, saw Gabe, and said that he's kind of like a celebrity of the

0: can afford a healthy diet. Two-thirds cannot.
1: The numbers are significant even in some of the world's richest countries.
0: You go to the US, you go to Switzerland, you will see significant inequalities across income groups.
1: Is it more expensive to eat healthily?
0: Of course. I can always get a super processed food which will be cheaper and will affect my health. And that, right now, under the current conditions, makes more expensive to eat healthier.
1: Máximo Terrero Cullen.
2: There's a bit of a wind in the background, as you can hear. In my garden, I grow bananas. I have the green banana that we cook for food.
1: In Wakiso, central Uganda, Sarah Nakame is a smallholder farmer and founder of Audacious Network Africa, which works to improve food security locally.
2: And then I move to where I planted a dragon fruit. This one I really planted out of curiosity.
1: Sarah has seen how rising prices and problems with supply can change what families eat, including her own.
2: This year has been financially challenging, honestly, for myself, but also for many. So sometimes we could skip having milk because, you know, it's a hot season, fuel prices are high, and getting milk is a challenge. And so sometimes you could go without having milk and wait for when, you know, the prices are a bit more affordable and more friendlier.
1: She says access to a diverse diet is even more of a challenge for those on low incomes.
2: The foods that are easily accessible, we could place them in the carbohydrates, you know, the energy-giving foods. Those are easy to access. So whether you're talking about root tubers like potatoes, cassava, bananas, those are very easy. So the proteins are a bit hard. It's quite expensive to buy fish if you have a big family. That becomes a little bit of a tricky situation. But also the issue of infrastructure. There are places where it is hard to bring food in, especially in rainy seasons. And then the cold storage infrastructure is also not well developed. So in that case, people will not have access to things like fish or things that have a short-term storage span. Those will not be accessible to them. But also it's an issue of mindset. There's a feeling that once somebody has eaten a carbohydrate, that's okay, you know. And unfortunately, among the children now, I'm a mother myself. I'm a mother to an 11-year-old. But many children now, it's easier for them to get quick snacks from the shops within the neighborhoods. And sometimes maybe they will be feasting on spaghetti with no addition at all. So you find that a parent could give their child a cup of tea with a slice of cassava and they assume that that's done.
3: Because the child feels full, but what you're saying is they haven't necessarily had enough of the right nutrients.
2: No, they don't have enough nutrients. So the issue of mindset also plays a factor in how people, where and how people access the food that they eat.
1: Sarah Nakame in Uganda. You're listening to The Food Chain from the BBC World Service. I'm Ruth Alexander. This week, we're looking at the affordability of healthy food, a challenge in rich countries as well as lower income ones. In the US state of Arizona, it's dinner time at St. Vincent de Paul, a non-profit providing free meals to people struggling to afford food. On the menu tonight is chicken Alfredo pasta with steamed vegetables and beef chili with salad. Demand for these meals has been growing. Changes introduced by President Trump's administration are reducing access to the food benefit known as SNAP, affecting potentially millions of Americans. One of the states most impacted is Arizona. I've been speaking to a woman who we're calling Aurora. She's out of work, has lost access to SNAP, and regularly attends the meals with her children.
4: I honestly don't buy food. Which you're going to think, well, how do you eat if you don't buy food? I'm very opportunistic. That means I go to places where I can get food for free as often as possible. And so when I depend on others, I definitely try to make the best of it, but the best isn't always the healthiest. So the only time I buy food is when I'm buying it for my children.

0: For example, when I come here to St. Vincent de Paul, I will get a free meal. Thankfully, frequently they give you additional food from what they serve as your meal. So unfortunately, sometimes that additional food is excess amounts of one thing. So about 2 weeks ago, I came for dinner. I walked away being fed, but I also walked away with 5 bags of 10 pounds of potatoes and 11 bags of avocados. So I'm not going to eat that many avocados, but I do a really good job of being able to distribute that amongst neighbors, and I try to make the best out of it.
1: What kind of foods do you wish you could give to your children that you can't?
0: I think the kinds of foods that are out of reach financially are things that have more variety, right? So can I make my child an egg for breakfast? Yes. Can I make them pancakes? Yes. But I can't always make them a smoothie because I don't always have frozen fruit. I can't always make them yogurt with a banana or an apple.
1: You know, I hear people saying healthy food is cheap. The thing is, you have to cook from scratch. As long as you cook from scratch, then you can eat healthily, cheaply. What's your view?
0: Maybe a person wants to consider it's easy to go to the supermarket, buy an apple. Apples aren't that expensive. But really, the part of cutting the fruit and putting it in your mouth is the final step. So I live in Arizona, and here, last year, there were over 122 days that we had over 100 degrees of Fahrenheit weather, over 38 degrees Celsius. So you need to think about, okay, is my AC in my house working? Do I have the money to pay my electric bill so that the house temperature is good enough that I can leave the apple out on the counter for 3 days? And going to the store, am I going to buy an apple or am I going to buy a bag of deli meat that is protein and will keep me full longer than an apple?
1: You say you're given sometimes excess food in quite large quantities. Is it possible for you to store that food or to store a fresh apple in a fridge, say?
0: No, it's not. So I live with roommates. The kitchen is not mine. I don't currently have very much space in a refrigerator. I have close to no space in a freezer. So that leaves me with keeping many of my dry goods in my room. And I'm sharing my room with 2 children. So that makes it very little space to be able to do that. And so meal prepping is almost impossible for me. Everybody can provide me solutions as to, you know, how to eat healthier, but nobody can come into my house and give me a refrigerator, right? Can I make 4 meals for the next work week of rice, chicken, and a side of vegetables, maybe broccoli? No, I can't do that. I don't have the space for it. I don't have the integrity in the kitchen for it because someone else might eat it or they might think it's old and throw it away without asking me. So it very reduces my capacity to get ahead nutritionally.
1: Thank you very much for explaining all that to me. And it does sound exhausting as well.
0: Yes, very exhausting all of the time.
1: Aurora in Arizona.
2: That's a romaine lettuce. It's really, really nice. They're crispy. They're going out of season now, so this will be the last batch that we've got of these.
1: It's 8:30 on a rainy morning in Liverpool in the northwest of England. Greengrocer Paul Flannery is laying out all this fresh fruit and veg in a bus.
2: Honeydew melons, organic kiwis, your satsumas, nice one, aren't they?
3: Known as the Queen of Greens, this mobile greengrocer takes affordable fresh produce into parts of the city where it can otherwise be harder to find. Because as we've been hearing, being able to eat healthily isn't only about the price of food, it's also about being able to get hold of it.
2: We've had loads of comments and loads of messages to say how fresh the stuff is, and it stays longer, stays fresh longer, and it's reasonably priced. It's, in fact, it's 90% of it is underpriced more than supermarkets. Cheers, brother. Thank you very much. Have a nice day.
3: This morning, the bus is parked outside a doctor's surgery, and Paul's getting ready for his first customers, many of whom will be paying for their bagfuls of produce with vouchers provided by charity and UK government benefits.
4: They give me every 2 weeks £16 voucher. I can buy vegetable and fruit for my family. I save my money and I can buy, for example, clothes and shoes for my kids.
5: Yeah, it's very difficult to buy the fresh food from the supermarkets. And it's... You are in a low income, but it's, I'm using this voucher. It's very helpful for me. This is such a hard situation for me.
2: What we try and do, we try and equal the quality with the price. You can get produce which is cheap, but you'll probably get a day's life, shelf life on it. If it doesn't last or it goes off quickly, it's a waste of money completely.
6: The vouchers are saving us loads of money. Because the fruits, fresh fruits, vegetables, they are very expensive now.
3: After a busy session, the bus doors close and it's off to the next stop, a mile or so down the road.
4: See you soon.
3: We stay behind, sheltering under an umbrella with the head of the project, Lucy Antal. So why does Liverpool need a greengrocer on wheels?
7: Well, the bus is needed because we have a lot of areas within Liverpool, as there are in other spaces as well, which could be described as a food desert, where it's easier to buy a vape than it is an apple, where you can't access fresh food within a sort of 10-15 minute walk of your home. So that's looking at the fact that you've got, maybe you might have a high street or you might have a space near you, but it will be full of vape shops, it will be junk food, bits and pieces, it'll be the so-called convenience stores that basically just sell a lot of sugar, and there won't actually be anywhere to buy food. Or if there is somewhere to buy food, it might be one of the express services from the supermarkets, but they're more expensive. It's not necessarily just to do with income levels, it's about the access to fresh food. So we operate this mobile service to enable people in different areas across Liverpool to get on board and be able to purchase fresh fruit and veg.
3: Lucy Antal in Liverpool, England. So access is one challenge, and food prices are expected to keep rising for the rest of the year, meaning affordability could become even more of an issue. What can you do then to make your food budget go further without compromising on nutrition? When we posted on the BBC World Service Facebook page about the cost of a healthy diet, it was interesting to read your comments and questions, and I've put some of them to dietitian Grace DeRocher, who's based in Michigan in the US. George says it's expensive to eat healthily where he is in Liberia because fruit and vegetables are largely imported and can be unaffordable. If fresh fruit and vegetables are expensive where you live, what are the alternatives?
8: Yes. So frozen is definitely a great alternative when it comes to fruits and vegetables. And I think what sometimes people don't realize is that a lot of times frozen produce is picked at the peak of ripeness. Say that three times fast, Ruth. it's picked at the peak of ripeness. So often what the research is showing is that nutritionally, frozen and fresh are very comparable to one another.
3: What about tinned?
8: Yeah. First of all, I love that you guys say tinned.
3: What do you say?
8: We usually say canned, but I'm from now on, from here on out, it's tinned. So canned foods, tinned foods can definitely be a really good budget food as well. I think what it comes down to for me as a dietitian, right, is when you're buying something that's canned, is just watching that sodium level. Because oftentimes they add some salt, but there's easy ways to help rectify that. You can buy the no salt added version, the low sodium version. You can rinse the beans or rinse the vegetables so it takes off some of the excess salt that might be sitting on the actual fruit or vegetable or bean that you're buying in the tin.
3: a number of people we've heard from don't have freezer space, don't even have much fridge space.
8: Yeah, that is such a great point. So trying to think about, are there canned or tinned or even dried things that you can use to kind of help with that particular scenario that people definitely are living with and dealing with and trying to navigate through?
3: Carla says it's definitely more expensive to eat organic. Are non-organic fruit and vegetables still a healthy choice?
8: Yes. So what I would say is to remember this. Organic is definitely a choice. It is not a prerequisite for healthy eating, right? So if the organic price tag means you're buying fewer fruits and veggies, I would put the nutrition first and buy conventionally. Because if someone only has $20 to spend on groceries, I would rather have them trying to buy a larger variety of conventional fruits and vegetables than spending $20 premium on a smaller amount of food or of organic food that will only feed their family or themselves for a few days rather than stretching that budget for the week.
3: We've had a lot of listeners say that meat has become too expensive. So if you can't afford meat regularly, how easy is it to get enough protein without it?
8: Fast answer is you can definitely get enough protein without meat. For example, if you're making a chili or a stew and you're using, you know, some ground beef or ground chicken, well, instead of 2 pounds of the meat, what you could do is very easily use a pound of meat and then add beans. And now not only have you stretched the meat and stretched that food that you're making, but now you've increased the fiber, increased the plant protein, probably increased the number of servings, and reduced the amount of meat with still getting protein. So a general fact, just since we were just talking about protein, when it comes to beans and pulses, about half a cup cooked has 7 to 8 grams of protein.
3: And how does that compare to meat? Would that be about like a third or a quarter of the amount of protein in that amount of meat?
8: Yeah, so an ounce of meat has about 7 grams of protein. You know, you'd need a little bit more beans to kind of fill that, but you are getting a decent amount from the beans or pulses, lentils, chickpeas, whatever word you want to use. But also the nice thing too is, again, with your beans, lentils, chickpeas, and other pulses, not only are you getting plant protein, you're getting dietary fiber, you're getting folate, iron, magnesium, potassium, some B vitamins, complex carbohydrates, hence the fiber, and a variety of phytochemicals, plant chemicals, and antioxidants.
3: If someone isn't used to cooking with beans and lentils, what's the simplest thing they can do with them?
8: You're going to laugh at me. Honestly, the simplest thing you could probably do is open the can, drain it, rinse it, and add it to something. So a very easy thing could be chickpeas in salad. When my family listens to this, they know that I love chickpeas.
3: Are they so groaning right now?
8: Yes, they're probably like,
3: not chickpeas,
8: here she is.
3: And salad again.
8: Always, yes. But that is one very easy way. Open it, drain it, rinse it, and add it to whatever you're making. So my kids used to make fun of me for this. I add black beans often to scrambled eggs and like salsa. But they're like, why are you having beans for breakfast? And I'm like, why aren't you? And now guess who does it? Everyone does it.
3: Grace DeRosha. Of course, if you've got very little money, there are limits to how far any budgeting tips can go. So here's Aurora in Arizona with another suggestion.
0: One last thing I'd like for your listeners to go walk away with is connect with your community. Go to a food bank if there's one nearby and do a small thing. It doesn't have to be a big thing. It doesn't have to be a serious thing. Do a small thing and connect with someone. Like we mentioned earlier, my circumstances are difficult, but if someone else can come to me and say, you know what, I have plenty of space in my fridge. If you need extra space, let me know and I'm happy to do that for you. It's that small and that powerful. I think if more people are conscious of that, then a lot of stuff can change for the better.
3: Aurora in Arizona. Thanks to her and to everyone we've spoken to for this week's programme. What are your tips for eating healthily on a small budget? We'd love to hear them. Our email address is thefoodchain@bbc.co.uk. From me and the rest of the team, producers Lexi O'Connor and Niamh McDermott, and editor Sarah Wadeson, thanks for listening, and join us again next week.
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13: Now, some situations require you to have the right words. But today on People Fixing the World from the BBC World Service, it's all about ideas that need no words at all.
14: We've had users saying, I'm autistic and this would work better for me. Like, I'm not comfortable picking up the phone and speaking to people. I prefer this method.
13: We'll join a book club with a difference.
15: I was a bit worried that it wouldn't have a happy ending. But I enjoyed the book. I just think it's a very difficult topic to go through in general.
13: And hear about an emergency app in the UK that can save lives.
16: I knew I wasn't able to communicate verbally what was wrong. So to phone 999 on the phone wasn't going to happen.
13: All this as we find out about ways to help disabled people here on People Fixing the World with me, Myra Anubi. But first, the BBC News.
17: BBC News with Danielle Yaovietska. Ukraine has carried out large-scale drone attacks on Moscow and its surrounding region on the third and final day of Russia's parliamentary elections. Moscow's mayor called it the largest such attack on the capital yet. From there, Steve Rosenberg.
18: The Russian Defense Ministry says that more than 1,100 Ukrainian drones were intercepted over Russia last night. The Moscow mayor, Sergei Sobyanin, was talking about more than 1,600 Ukrainian drones since yesterday being intercepted over Russia. And certainly more than 400, he said, were heading to Moscow. But he did concede that drones had hit the Moscow oil refinery, which is one of the biggest oil refineries in Russia. We don't know the extent of the damage there, but he claims it was an attempt by Ukraine to disrupt the elections.
17: Donald Trump says he'll form an AI force and appoint a new artificial intelligence advisor to regulate the industry. The move follows recent concerns about the possible risks posed by AI. Lee Milner reports. We'll come back to that if we can. Germans are voting in two state elections that could further endanger Friedrich Merz's position as chancellor. The focus will be on how his conservative CDU performs in Berlin and in the northeastern state of Mecklenburg-Western Pomerania. Jessica Parker is there.
19: So in Berlin, the CDU is tussling for first place, according to polls, against the left party Die Linke. Depending on what happens there, the CDU kind of worst case scenario for them is that they fall out of power if Die Linke forms a coalition with other left-leaning parties. Then here in Mecklenburg-Vorpommern, the CDU, it's not a strong state for them traditionally anyway, but where they are at the moment is they've just been hovering above the 5% threshold that parties need to actually enter the parliament. And if the CDU fell out of the parliament here in Mecklenburg-Vorpommern, that would be a really catastrophic result for them, a first for the party. So I think they're pretty desperate to avoid that.
17: Donald Trump says he'll form an AI force and appoint a new AI advisor to regulate the industry. The move follows recent concerns about the possible risks posed by AI, as Lee Milner now reports.
20: Writing on social media, Donald Trump dismissed concerns about the potential dangers posed by artificial intelligence as a hoax. He said his administration would not in any way hinder or stifle the growth of the industry, but instead would cherish and help it, arguing he intends to keep the US ahead of China in the race to become the world leader in AI.
17: Lee Milner reporting. You're listening to The World News from the BBC. A fire that's been ravaging a hill overlooking the Ecuadorian capital Quito has reignited, with reports saying the flames are approaching homes. Firefighters are redoubling their efforts on their third consecutive day of tackling the blaze. Europe's drugs agency says Scotland is being flooded with powerful new drugs, hampering efforts to cut deaths linked to narcotics. Scotland already has the highest rate of drug deaths in Europe. The agency says there's been a rapid spread in Scotland of synthetic opioids, often hundreds of times more potent than heroin. Dr. Lorna Nisbet, a forensic toxicologist at Dundee University, says the new drugs are more powerful than morphine.
21: So they can be 50, they can be 100, they can be 200 times more potent. The illicit drug supply in Scotland is getting more and more dangerous as time goes on. It isn't safe. It has never been safe to take illicit drugs, but it is definitely not something that is at all safe to do just now.
17: North Korea has launched what appears to be a ballistic missile off its east coast. Seoul called an emergency meeting in response and said it was stepping up surveillance. It comes just 8 days after Pyongyang fired multiple short-range ballistic missiles as part of what it described as a firepower drill. The British singer Ed Sheeran has admitted making mistakes and apologised to fans at his first concert since the rapper Macklemore was dropped from his US tour over pro-Palestinian comments. The pop star told an audience in Philadelphia he never wanted to be an activist musician, but had ended up in the middle of a passionate argument about free speech. Supporting acts withdrew from the tour when Macklemore was removed. In Hong Kong, dignitaries and mourners have paid their respects to the territory's first leader after the end of British rule at a state funeral. Tung Chi Hwa is only the third person to be honoured in this way since Hong Kong returned to China in 1997. And that's the latest BBC News.
22: People fixing people fixing the world.
23: While the world is fixated on problems, this is the programme that tells you about solutions. Welcome to People Fixing the World from the BBC World Service with me, Myra Anubi. Today we'll be finding out about two projects that can help disabled people. A reading club where the books have no words and a picture app that could save lives. Every day, many of us rely on words to communicate, to learn, to connect. But the solutions we'll hear about today have a big impact without any words. First, a book club with a difference. And here to tell me more is our reporter, Natalie Duo. Natalie, it's great to have you back.
24: Hi, Myra. Thank you.
23: Now, Natalie, before we talk about the book club, right, I'm just wondering, what's your experience like with reading?
24: Well, my experience with reading, so I properly learned how to read in my late teens.
23: Mm-hmm.
24: And since then, I can't stop reading.
23: What sort of books do you like?
24: I'll read anything from fiction to autobiographies. If you give me a recommendation, mm-hmm. or if I see any recommendations on social media, I'll buy the book and then I'll just read it.
23: You'll read it, yeah. And I mean, we do know you love reading because you're now a published author.
24: I am, yeah. The book is about, it's explaining to children what a learning disability is. And I wrote my personal examples of how I've always struggled from being a child to where I am now in life.
23: Mm-hmm. Tell us a bit more. How does that impact you?
24: My learning disability impacts me on my day-to-day life. So things like doing fancy hairstyles, I can't do. Doing my shoelaces, I struggle to do. Mm-hmm. So another example I can give you is public transport. Mm. Someone with a learning disability may not able to use the tube or the bus, so they may need a taxi to take them everywhere.
1: Right, right. And for people who can't see you, I just want to say your hair looks lovely, right? But it's also worth saying that while we use the term learning disability here in the UK, in many other countries it's different. This kind of impairment is described as an intellectual disability, and that would include people with Down syndrome, right? Here in the UK, there are roughly 1.5 million people with a learning disability, and a much larger group, about 8.5 million, find reading very difficult. But now let's get back to the solution today, Natalie. Tell me about this book club.
24: This book club is run by a charity that is called Books Beyond Words, and they publish special books that don't have any words. They're published specifically for people who have a learning disability, and people come together and read them in book clubs.
1: Right. So instead of the traditional kind of book clubs where people read the book before and then discuss them later, here people read the book together and discuss it in the sessions.
24: Here's an example. Do you want to see?
1: Yes, please. Let me see. So this book is called Going Into Hospital. And just kind of looking through the book, you've got illustrations, large ones, on each page that continue, but no words, just pictures. But Natalie, I'm just wondering, how does it work? Just looking at this book, how do you read this without any words?
24: Well, I went along to a book club to find out. The group I joined met in a library in London, and we were reading a new book called Being Safe Online, Amy's Story.
2: Hello.
4: Hi, Natalie.
24: Hi. Hi, everyone. I'm Natalie. Can I please join in today?
5: Yes.
24: I joined about 15 people around a big table, and we start to read a new book. Today, the group is led by Robert, a project administrator.
4: So I will start. So, story starts with two ladies that are walking in a park, just having a nice walk, and one of them seem to recognize a tall, slender man it is. I'm going to name the lady with the pink shirt Amy, and the lady in the purple jacket Rose.
24: In these books, the characters don't have any names. Instead, the group enjoys making them up themselves.
4: And the man, what should we call the man? Would anyone
5: Ben,
4: like
5: Ben?
4: Ben.
5: Ben.
4: Ben, let's go Ben. Yes.
24: Everyone takes a turn reading the story. Some people at the book club have a more severe learning disability. Charlene has trouble speaking, but she can follow the story and is helped by a carer.
4: Next page, page 10. We'll see what she is looking on the phone. Oh, that's cute.
5: Dove.
4: Dog, yeah. Sending a picture to her.
5: Man,
6: there is a man. Yeah.
4: Is it sending?
6: They are on video call.
4: On video call. Mm-hmm. Well, he is showing her his dog.
24: Yeah. Mm. The story is about a woman called Amy, who makes friends with a man online. We decide to call that man John. Amy and John send each other pictures of their pets.
4: Amy. Yes.
25: I think she might be taking a picture of her cat as well.
4: Yeah.
24: But then I noticed that John sends Amy a picture of something else. Yeah.
5: John is, I think he's playing a game. Oh, taking a picture.
4: For taking a picture of what?
5: His foot?
4: It's
5: his foot.
24: John wants Amy to send a picture of her foot too. But our group didn't like that.
26: So what would you do if somebody asked you to send a picture of your
5: face?
26: I would
5: say
4: no.
5: No.
4: No.
5: No. I'm not sending you that.
24: At this point, I'm starting to get worried about Amy. And sure enough, things get worse. John soon asks Amy to take her clothes off while on a video call.
5: But she has to take all her clothes off.
4: What's happening now?
5: She she hanged up on her.
25: Yeah.
5: And she's still in her undies.
25: Yes, yeah.
24: And then John uses the pictures to try and get money from Amy.
25: If you don't give me money, and I'll show to people.
0: He'll show it to other people. Yeah. It's like, it's blackmail.
25: Blackmail, yes. Yeah.
0: Yeah.
5: At first, he was such a nice guy, and then Mr. Footsie turned into a monster.
25: Yeah.
24: At the end of the book, John is arrested by the police. Thank goodness.
0: And look at that.
5: The
0: police came, yes.
24: I'm very relieved by the happy ending.
0: And that's the end of our story.
5: Yes, I find it helpful.
2: You find it helpful?
5: Because you learn about what's happening. Because if that it will happen to anyone around the world.
25: It made me learn a lot of the things what you should do to when you're using your mobile phone or when you're online to stay safe.
24: I enjoyed the book. I just think it's a very difficult topic to go through in general. Thank you, everyone.
0: Thank you so much.
24: To be honest, I'm surprised about how much everyone loved reading Amy's story because I found it a bit upsetting. I asked publishing manager Emily Hollins if other book clubs liked the same sort of stories.
3: Some of our book clubs, the longer standing book clubs that have been meeting for years, they will actually say, oh, we want to do a book about having epilepsy or about a parent dying, and other book clubs just want to do the fun books like Lucy Goes Riding or A Day at the Beach and Falling in Love, you know.
24: Is there a book that you wouldn't do because you would feel embarrassed to do, or it's completely out of your comfort zone?
3: I mean, we cover so many different topics. One book we recently updated, which was a bit embarrassing for me, was Looking After My Balls. So it's lots of pictures of a man with his clothes off. So, yes, that was a bit embarrassing to work on. But honestly, I can pretty much cope with anything. It's part of a requirement of having this job, really.
24: And Emily was born to do this job. She grew up with a brother with a learning disability called Nigel. And 40 years ago, Emily and Nigel's mum, Sheila Hollins, started Books Beyond Words. Sheila is a doctor and now sits in the House of Lords, part of the UK Parliament.
7: Well, my son has a learning disability, and so that's how it all started. Because of his learning disability, and I began to understand more about it. I used to be the child psychiatrist, and then I started working just with people with learning disabilities. Should I tell you how I started making the books?
24: Yes, please.
7: Well, then I was a psychiatrist working in a long stay hospital, and one day I was asked to see a man who didn't speak, and the nurses wanted me to give him some medicine to make him get out of bed. Because he was hurting himself, he was crying, he wouldn't eat, and he wouldn't get out of bed. And when I made further inquiries, I found out that his dad had died. But nobody had told him because nobody thought that he would understand. Mm. But his dad used to visit him every week. It was so sad. And so I tried to find some pictures that would show that story. And the children's publishers all said, we would never do a book about a father dying. That's far too complicated. Mm. That's far too upsetting. So I tried doing it in photographs. That didn't work. So I started working with an artist friend, Beth web to see whether she could help me to create a story. And so we created the story. And it's still one of our most, if you like, popular books.
24: That first story was called When Dad Died. After the story came out, they realised that people who struggle to read were unlikely to find out about the book. So that's when they had the idea of starting book clubs. Today, there are more than 300 book clubs in the UK, and Books Beyond Words have published 80 books. You could say that it all started with Nigel, Sheila's son, and that first book, When Dad Died, is still a very special book for him and the whole family.
7: I'm sure my son won't mind me telling you, but my husband died last year, his dad. And when he died, my son was there. And then he came out of the room and a nurse had turned up and she was standing there waiting. And so he went to my study and he got this book off the shelf. I didn't suggest it to him, but he went and found it. And he came back and he gave it to the nurse and he said, "This is what happened." Which I think is wonderful because it meant that he understood and he was able to be there because he wasn't scared. He knew what was going to happen. He'd been prepared. That's what he said.
23: From the BBC World Service, this is People Fixing the World with me, Myra Anubi. Now, we've just been hearing about a book club for people with learning disabilities from our reporter, Natalie Duo, who's still here with me in studio. Natalie, I could tell that you found Amy's story very upsetting, but what did you think about the book club itself?
24: It was a very fun and interesting book club.
23: Mm-hmm.
24: There was a specifically lovely atmosphere. Mm-hmm. So it wasn't just about reading the book. It was very much them just having a chat, socializing, talking about their week and then getting on with the book.
23: Yeah. And just specifically with these books, what's the process of making one of them?
24: Well, the artist does a first version of the book,
23: mm-hmm.
24: then they test it with people who have a learning disability. And with this specific book being safe online, around 50 people tested this book and it took 2 years to make.
23: Gosh, 2 years is a long time. How expensive is this to do?
24: It can be expensive. Longer books can cost up to £70,000.
23: Right, so that's around $100,000.
24: Yep, and they are paid for by charities or grants, but they would love to do more books, especially fun ones that the group would love.
23: Because I'm guessing the grants and all go towards the more serious books.
24: Yeah.
23: I suppose, Natalie, some people might be wondering, why read such serious books? Reading should be fun.
24: Because it's important to talk about serious topics and for people who have a learning disability to understand serious topics like sexual abuse, mm-hmm. online abuse. But what really fascinated me is that they all had fun. So even though it was a serious topic, they still had fun.
23: Right. And that's what books should be. Thank you so much, Natalie, for what you've shared with us, this book club with books that have no words.
24: Thank you. It's been a pleasure.
23: Well, for my next story, I'm sticking with a theme of finding ways to communicate without words. Imagine having an emergency, an accident perhaps, or being the victim of a crime. Think about how you would alert emergency services. Now, ask yourself, how would you do that if you couldn't talk? Well, here in the UK, there are a few ways. There is a text message service, and 2 years ago, another service was introduced for deaf users to request a sign interpreter. But there's also a third alternative as well. It's called Tap SOS, and it's the world's first smartphone app that's connected to emergency services. It was created by Becca Hume from the company Inclutech, and I spoke to Becca down the line from Northern Ireland.
2: So it's a smartphone app and it allows people to connect to 999 non-verbally. So 999 being our emergency number. any time that they feel that they're in an emergency, and traditionally maybe would pick up the telephone and call 999. We are the digital alternative.
1: Just looking at the app now, and I'm pretty sure I pressed the practice button. One of the things it asks immediately is for your location and what you need, which I think is quite key. There are four options here, all visual. There are these police, an ambulance, fire and rescue, or Coast Guard. And you do have the words themselves, but all of these are images.
2: So they are all buttons. Those pictures then are clickable. Once you select which service you require, that then opens up the categories that are relevant to any emergencies. So any police-related incidents that you might be experiencing or ambulance situations, they're all presented there.
1: It's interesting you said that, because I just clicked on the image that shows a police car, and already there's so many options, you know, damaged property, domestic abuse, drug, gangs. I wonder, does it take the same amount of time for these services to get to you if you call 999 or if you use the app?
2: We are the only company in the UK that has been government approved to connect digitally into 999. So anybody that uses our app, it's treated exactly the same as lifting up the phone and calling 999. So you will get the same response from the emergency services by using our app as you would by making a 999 call. Part of the app, you have a profile in there and you can add in medical conditions or your own medical profile. And once you click on, you know, I need help now, I'm about to make a report, it's then transferred to the emergency services themselves.
1: So, Becca, the app was originally designed for people who are deaf, but then it's now being applied in other ways?
2: So, yes, starting point was deaf and hard of hearing community, but you very quickly consider those maybe non-verbal, those maybe experiencing choking, an asthma attack or a stroke. And in those circumstances, you're losing your ability to speak clearly or confidently. We've had users saying, you know, I'm autistic and this would work better for me. Like, I'm not comfortable picking up the phone and speaking to people. I prefer this method. Is that okay if I download your app? And I'm like, absolutely. This is designed for you. This is for anyone to download. So it's broad.
1: At the moment, Tap SOS only works in the UK. But Becca says that there has been more interest from other countries, and she's keen for it to become a way of contacting emergency services all around the world. It's worth saying that it's still quite small, with just 5,000 users here in the UK. One of those users is Jonathan Wright, who heard about Tap SOS because he used to work with Becca's father. Jonathan suffers from Crohn's disease, which can lead to his body becoming dangerously dehydrated. Partly out of curiosity, he downloaded Tap SOS to his phone a few years ago and was later very glad he had done so. Jonathan told me exactly what happened.
8: I had spent a few days feeling just a little off, not feeling terrible by any means, still getting on with everything that I could, but just feeling a little bit under the weather. Then I went up to the bedroom, I lay down, and about 30 minutes after that there, I woke up screaming because my leg had went into a cramp. I couldn't speak a word. I could barely breathe. I don't know if you're, I really hope you've never been in a position where you've been in so much pain that you can't communicate, you know, something that should be quite simple, effectively. But I knew I wasn't able to communicate verbally what was wrong. So to phone 999 on the phone wasn't going to happen. So I, you know, I'd been playing with the app a little bit and looking through it, and I'd put all my details into the app just simply to make sure that everything worked. So I was able to use the app, and the app, because it had a lot of information already there, it made it a lot easier for me to go through and hit buttons and not have to, you know, type out stuff, but basically to get through to the emergency service what the problem was as quickly as possible. I mean, it's so time critical. And, you know, I was in hospital, treated and out within a matter of probably 24 hours. But if I hadn't got in as quickly as I got in, if they hadn't got the information as easily as they got the information, I am in no doubt that I would probably not be here.
1: And I know you downloaded this app, not necessarily thinking you'd ever have to use it, but now that you have, what does it mean to you knowing that Tap SOS exists?
8: I have since put the app on the phone of just about everybody I know. And when I meet people, I will say, hey, have you seen this? Because once it's there, you might never need to use it. But it will be that moment when you do need to use it that you will suddenly realize, I am so grateful this app exists.
23: Jonathan Wright speaking to me recently, and hopefully Tap SOS or a service like it will one day be available wherever you're listening to this program. But for now, it's just in the UK. Now, what do you think about today's solutions? Let me know by sending a message or a voice note to the WhatsApp number +44 8000 321 721. That's all the solutions we have time for today, but join me again next week for more uplifting and interesting ideas that can make a difference in our world. Until then, thanks for listening.
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16: Coming up on The Fifth Floor with me, Irina Taranyuk. Elderly citizens across Taiwan have recently become the target of a new genre of online video content, which is reportedly flooding their group chats.
27: My uncle has been sharing this strange AI-generated video in our family messaging group. They usually featured a virtual presenter giving health or lifestyle advice, but a lot of them was misleading or simply inaccurate.
16: That's after the news.
28: BBC News with Jane Steele. The mayor of Moscow says Ukraine has carried out the largest drone attacks on the Russian capital and its surrounding region yet. He said 450 drones had been directed at the city since Saturday. An oil refinery was damaged. The regional governor said two people had been killed. President Trump says he will form an artificial intelligence force and appoint an AI advisor to regulate the industry. He said he would not hinder the growth of AI, warning that the US must maintain its lead over China. Voters in eastern Germany are going to the polls in two state elections that could further weaken Friedrich Merz's position as chancellor. If his Christian Democrats perform poorly, it's likely to lead to speculation that the party could try to oust Mr. Merz as leader. South Korean media says North Korea has launched two missiles off its east coast. South Korea has called an emergency security meeting in response and said it was stepping up surveillance. A fire that's been ravaging a hill overlooking Ecuador's capital Quito has reignited and is reported to be approaching homes. Firefighters are redoubling their efforts to tackle the blaze. A journalist and candidate for local elections in Peru has been assassinated while campaigning. Susie Apontopolo, who was 44, was shot by an unknown gunman in a market in the coastal region of Ancash. In Hong Kong, dignitaries and mourners have paid their respects to the territory's first leader after the end of British rule at a state funeral. Tung Chi Hwa is only the third person to be honoured in this way since Hong Kong returned to China almost 30 years ago. 10 lions have been found dead in the Ngorongoro Conservation Area in Tanzania. Local authorities suspect the animals were poisoned and say they're trying to identify those responsible. In recent months, at least 20 elephants have died in Kenya's Amboseli National Park, which is near the Tanzanian border. BBC News.
16: Welcome to The Fifth Floor from the BBC World Service with me, Irina Taranyuk. The BBC World Service broadcasts in 45 languages around the world. Here at The Fifth Floor, we bring you the best of those stories in English. In Bangkok, a restaurant called Watana Panich, attracts big crowds of tourists and locals alike, who sit down at shared tables to sample the one main course on the menu, beef broth served with noodles or rice. Vatana Panich has been run by the same family for three generations, and the cauldron of beef broth at the heart of the menu is similarly long-lived. For 50 years, a portion of the broth has been kept back at the end of each day to form the base of the following day's soup, with fresh water, stock and spices added to create what has become a world-famous broth. Thong Le, BBC journalist in Bangkok, has visited Vatana Panich to sample it, and she joins me now. Thong, thank you for finding time for us, and tell us, what was the soup like? What did it taste like?
6: Hi, Arinas. Thank you for having me today. So I thought the broth might be really salty because it's been shimmering and simmering for like 50 years. But surprisingly, it wasn't salty at all. And it's not spicy either. So I added a little bit of chili to give it more of a kick. And when I tried the soup, I can really smell all the spice and herbs. Things like cinnamon, black pepper, and a whole bunch of Chinese-style herbs. And I ordered the signature stewed beef with noodles.
16: I think you disappointed me there a little bit, Thong, because you say it's not spicy and not salty. I love spicy. But were you at all nervous? Because this broth has been going for half a century.
6: About this, I am not really nervous because I'm from Vietnam. And to be honest, I had been trying more terrifying dishes than this, like the blood soup or the half-hatched egg or, you know, like a snake meat or rat meat. So I'm not afraid of this. But the only thing that concerned me is the hygiene. I was a bit afraid of that. But I think, like, the flavor is like pretty approachable for everyone.
16: Thong, let's talk about technical culinary details. How is this 50-year-old broth kept alive and healthy?
6: So I spoke to the owner. Of course, he didn't tell me the secret recipe for this. But as a third generation of the family who runs the business, he told me that they never thrown the broth away. So at the end of every day when the restaurant closed, he told me it has to be kept hot and then they use it at the base for the next day's broth. And of course, the meat and the fresh ingredients are added fresh every day. So they've been doing this since the 1976. So it's been 50 years now. And the owner told me that he believed that it's what keeps the flavor of the broth consistent all over these decades.
16: Mm-hmm. And what's the restaurant itself like inside?
6: So it's very local and very down to earth. Even though it is located in Ekam Mai Road, busy and fancy areas in Bangkok, I can see the marks of time everywhere. So right outside of the restaurant, there's a huge cauldron containing that famous 50 years old soup. And the owner often there himself, he cooks and works behind the counter. And also there are a steady stream of people eating and getting takeaway. So the staff are constantly working and they barely get a break. But one thing you should keep in mind if you want to go there is there's no air conditioning. So it could be really hot sitting there.
16: Did you talk to other customers and what did they think?
6: So I talked to several people. There's one couple from the Philippines. They are traveling around Thailand. So the Filipino couple told me that they actually put this restaurant on their bucket list since the very beginning. And then they went there. They told me that they really enjoyed the smoky flavor and said that they would recommend this to their friends.
16: Oh, fantastic. You told us what you had when you went there. But you have taken quite a lot of friends to sample this soup, haven't you?
6: Yes, for sure. I am Vietnamese. I'm living in Bangkok. I moved to Bangkok 3 years ago. So whenever my family or friends from Vietnam and everywhere comes to Bangkok to visit, I would just take them on a little Bangkok city tour. And this restaurant is on the list. And just it's not just come for me. Also, lots of people, you know, my friends, my family actually come to me and show up with their phone of this restaurant and on their phone and say like, hey, can you take me there? So they already know about it.
16: Is it possible to guess
4: What is the secret recipe that this family is using, or do you think it will remain secret for as long as the family is running this restaurant?
6: So the principle is pretty simple. The longer you cook the broth, the better it gets. I guess that's the recipe.
16: That was BBC journalist in Bangkok, Thong Le. Thank you, Thong. This is The Fifth Floor, and I'm Irena Taranyuk. Alejandro Betancourt's name is familiar and controversial amongst Venezuelans. He is one of the most prominent of the so-called bolichicos, a term coined by Venezuelan media to describe a group of young, well-connected entrepreneurs who amassed huge fortunes during the early 2000s by securing lucrative state contracts. When President Donald Trump announced last month that the United States had struck a deal with Venezuela to control more than 65 billion barrels of its oil reserves,

0: estimate of 60 trillion barrels of oil. That is more than 20% of the oil reserve of Venezuela.
1: Can you tell us more about this group of men nicknamed the Bolichicos? Where does the name originate from and how did they emerge in Venezuela?
0: Okay, the nickname emerged in 2010 and is a mixture between Boli, it comes from Bolivar. As you know, Simon Bolivar was the liberator of Venezuela. And so that's one of the part. The other part, Chicos, is come from young men, because when they emerged, they were fairly young. They were not even in their 30s. So this group of young businessmen, they have in common that they all study in the same school, in a private school in the east of Caracas, in a religious school. And in 2009, they managed to get contracts with the government to sort out the electrical crisis. How they managed that? Because they study, all of them, they study with the son of one Venezuelan official who was the president of the power company in Caracas. Then he was a minister of electrical power and also one of the higher officials in the oil company, the state oil company. So this young businessman, they present themselves as the ones who were able to solve the Venezuelan crisis because they knew about electricity.
1: And what happened?
0: In 2009, they received from the government 12 contracts to build 11 new power stations and to rebuild one that was already in function. They claim that they did the job, that the job was done, all of them. The reality is that some investigation found for some organization like Transparencia Venezuela, that is the Venezuelan chapter of Transparency International, that at least 3 contracts never were fulfilled. And the other ones, they were done wrongly or incompleted. The lawyer of Betancourt and the rest of the Bolichicos around this company, they said that they did the job. But on the other hand, is that in Venezuela, some part of the country, they don't have electricity for hours, even for days. We have to mention that in 2019, Venezuela had a major blackout that lasts for 1 month. And most of the people blame these Bolichicos because of that. Of course, the Bolichicos, they reject all kind of accusations and allegations, and they claim that people are not happy with young Venezuelan businessmen who are very successful. They are successful, and people, you know, they don't want to see that.
1: So let's talk more about Alejandro Betancourt. He is a fairly elusive figure. He doesn't give many interviews. What's his backstory?
0: Well, I mean, he was born into a middle-class family, and he studied in Venezuela and later in the U.S., so he's a professional, he's form. He's very careful. He only presents himself in the media outside of Venezuela. So, for example, in Spain, when he bought this company of sunglasses to present himself, in the U.K., he presents himself as a, you know, a businessman, very entrepreneurial guy. But in Venezuela, he doesn't do that. It's not like these kind of people who like to brag, look how wealthy I am, look my house. He doesn't use social media for that kind of stuff, for example. And that's why it's so, sometimes it's so difficult to talk about him.
1: Betancourt settled in the UK for a while, but last year he was twice detained by the British police. What was the reason?
0: He was detained here because he is currently facing 2 money laundering investigations, one in Spain and another in Switzerland. He moved to the UK after a period of tension with Maduro government. Alejandro Betancourt and his lawyers always deny any wrongdoings, and they always remind that he has never been convicted of any crime anywhere.
1: What reasons do the U.S. government representatives give for choosing Alejandro Betancourt as their partner?
0: Well, One source that I use for my article, who has investigated Betancourt,

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0: So if you can join me, let us pray.
1: Oh yes, we thank thee, Lord.
0: Our Father, art in heaven, hallowed be thy name. Thy kingdom come, thy will be done in earth as it is in heaven. Give us this day our daily bread, and forgive us our trespasses, as we forgive them that trespass against us. And lead us not into temptation, but deliver us from evil. For thine is the kingdom, the power, and the glory forever and ever. Amen.
1: Where the clover is grown, thank thee for the pasture.

0: It is Sunday morning, 20th of September, 2026. Welcome to Songs of Praise. It is a beautiful, beautiful Sunday morning here on The Rock. And of course, we're hoping that wherever you are, that the weather's fine, that you two are having a great morning, having a great weekend so far. So, 3 minutes down for seven. Let me give you a lineup of what's going to be happening. At 7:30, we have two death announcements for you, followed by weekday meditation. At about 7:45, hour of redemption. Our Sunday service this morning.
1: That we were born with eyes to see these things.
0: I'm seeing here comes from the St. Peter's Anglican Church, and I'm seeing that it begins at around 8:05.
1: Thank thee for the pasture.
0: We'll try to bring Unshackled for you later on. And of course, Under the Tamarind Tree with Dr. Clarice Barnes.
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0: Your morning service is at 9. Hour of Refuge and Deliverance Ministry, Salem. You're also on at 9. 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Apostolic Faith Church, Emmanuel, you're on at 9. Bethel, Cojuad, Sunday School at 10. Morning Worship at 11. Church of God, St. John's, you're on at 9. Salem, you're on at 11. Catholic Churches. No Mass at St. Martin de Porres, Salem, this weekend. But St. Patrick's Church, look out. Joint Mass at 8 o'clock. 8 o'clock this morning. Methodist Church.

0: Yes, so for the Methodist churches, all three congregations are on at 9. Thank thee. Bethany, Salem, and Bethesda, you're all on at 9. And for the Anglican churches, no service at St. James and St. John's this weekend. Joint service at St. Peter's begins at 8 o'clock. And of course, that is where we'll bring our Sunday service from. Again, from 8 o'clock this morning, we head to St. Peter's. Good morning, everybody. Welcome on board.
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Happy birthday to Stephanie Weeks. Stephanie, good morning. Happy birthday from your family. Wishing you all of God's blessings on your day today. So that's Stephanie Weeks. Good morning.

And so if you've picked up an iPhone in a black case, if you can drop it here at ZJB Radio, the person who lost it would like to get it back. And of course, you know how we live in Montserrat, okay? So again, if you picked up an iPhone in a black case, please drop it off at ZJB Radio. Let's make somebody happy, all right? Good morning, Sunday greetings to Roger, to Tappy, the ladies of the Port Authority. And you got some greetings coming from Brother Ruglux. He's saying good morning to all of you. Hope that you're fine today. Morning to the folks at the Watering Hall. Happy, happy Sunday. 9.7 it is. It's Sunday morning. Looking beautiful.

0: Zajibu Radio. Good morning. Happy Sunday.
1: Good morning to you.
0: Yes, to you. Go ahead.
1: Yes, I want to say general birthday greetings to Stepinella. And just greetings coming in from Gary Bernadette.
0: Okay. Morning.
1: Good morning.
0: Morning, Roy.
1: Okay.

Good morning and happy birthday to Uncle Maurice Lee. Greetings coming from Loretta and Ozzy. Hoping that you have a great, great day today, sir. Happy birthday to you. Let me also say good morning to the gatherers. Hope y'all are keeping well and keeping fine.

Very happy birthday, special cousin Flora Allen, coming from Loreen. Yeah, she's hoping that you have a great day today. Morning, Auntie Loreen. Hope all is well. Auntie Vera, morning.

12 and a half down past 7 o'clock it is on this beautiful Sunday morning. Again, we say good morning to you wherever you are out in the world, hoping that it's a beautiful day for you as well. Sunday.

Beautiful, isn't it? Morning to the folks at the hospital. Yeah, all the patients in the wards, we say good morning. Not forgetting the staff at work or nurses or our in-house people taking care of business, good morning. What about our friends and family at the Golden Years and Maggotson Memorial Homes? Good morning. Happy Sunday to all of you, those of you on the job. Folks at His Majesty's Prison, good morning. Happy Sunday as well.

Hearty congratulations to Alan and Joycelyn Edwards on being honored today by the City of Boston. And saying we are so happy for you and very proud of you both.

Just to remind you again that at the bottom of the hour, we have two obituaries for you today. 19.7. It is such a beautiful, beautiful Sunday. We continue to be thankful, to be grateful.

birthday to one of the nephews, Jeff and Gerald. I think it's your birthday today, young man. Hope that you're good. Happy birthday to you. Tajay Hodge, wherever you are, should be your birthday as well. Marion Eswick, good morning. Happy birthday to you, young lady. And today, how you do? Sean Grunaway.

Of course, if you're on the move, we want to say good morning to you. To the folks who are up and about and feeling good on this beautiful Sunday. There you go. Those of you who might be feeling a bit down, a bit out. 25/7. Here is hoping that we can play something that will put a little spirit into you, put a smile on your face, get you on your way today. If you're at home, we say good morning. Happy Sunday.

28 minutes, it is down to 7. We're going to play one more and then we'll bring to you the death announcements. Sending happy birthday blessings to a special friend in London, Navita Irish, coming from Sister Matty and family there in Boston. Good morning, Sister Matty.

It is 7:30. The family of Evelyn Rosman Rogers, formerly of Webb's Extension, announces her passing on Thursday, September 10th, in Texas, in the United States. Funeral arrangements for the late Evelyn Rosman Rogers will be given in a subsequent broadcast.

God looked down from heaven and saw that you were weary. He gently called your name, wrapped you in his loving arms, and carried you home to eternal rest. God's garden must surely be beautiful, for he only chooses the best. It is with profound sadness that the family of the late Albertine Teeny Brown, formerly of Trans Village, but who last resided in Lookout, announces her passing. Albertine transitioned peacefully on Sunday, 23rd August 2026, at the Glendon Hospital. Left to mourn her passing are her siblings, Blondina Taylor Farrell and Victor Tumba Lee, residing in Montserrat, Sylvia Nan Lee, James Bully Lee, Mary Nani Brown, all residing in the United Kingdom, and Valdo Wallace in the United States. Her uncles, Clement Hewitt, residing in Montserrat, Reverend Edward Brown, residing in Fort Worth, Texas, and Richard Brown, resided in the United Kingdom. Aunts, Jane James and Lucille Hewitt, resided in the United Kingdom. Brother-in-law, Joseph Easton Taylor Farrell. Nieces, Minerva, Sherwood, Jasmine, Karen, Tabiana, and Venice, all residing in Montserrat. Myrtle in St. Croix, Sabrina in Anguilla, Jacqueline and Rena in the United States, Zainab in Grenada, and Sheila residing in the United Kingdom. Her nephews, Janique, Tristan, Stevie, and James Nathaniel, all residing in the United Kingdom. Rodney and Tyrone residing in Montserrat. Nephews-in-law, Raymond Proctor, Silford Nice Moore, and Randolph Benjamin. Grandnieces and nephews, Shanice, Silford Jr., Shanae, Alexa, Divani, Giovanni, Kiani, Joshua, and Zuri, all residing in Montserrat. Lezanique, residing in St. Kitts, Devante, Kamani, Khalil, Janae, Jovia, and Karan, residing in the United Kingdom. Her cousins, Dr. Clarice Barnes, Venerine Brown Boatswain, Cecil and Oscar Brown, Mervyn Brown, Lennox Brown, Everson Brown, the family of the late Elma Henry in Antigua, Doris Loving and family, Raphael and Andre White, Victoria Lee Brooks and family, Althea Wade and family, Simon Lee and family, Lloyd Lee, William Shaky Lee, Earl Hustler Brown, Victor James Sr. and family, Carolyn Weeks, Glassford Corbett, Zelma White and Merle Chewitt. Her godsons, Venice Wilkins Jr., Dejari Daly, Joson Allen and Jason Smith. Close friends, Avanel Allen, Juliana Mead, Dr. Sharon Burns, Joan and Hodge Daly, Melissa O'Garrow, Hildred Gerald, Venrick Forrester, Eugene Braid, George Skerritt, Major Alvin Ryan, Harry O'Garrow, Kenneth Winspear, Herman Cupid Francis and members of the Volpanic Steel Orchestra, members of the Methodist Church family, members of the Royal Montserrat Defence Force, management and staff of the Montserrat Postal Services and Ministry of Agriculture, residents of the Lookout community, and many more family members and friends at home and abroad, too numerous to mention. Sincere thanks to the doctors and staff of the Glendon Hospital who took care of her during her time of illness. The celebration of life for the late Albertine Teeny Brown will be held on Wednesday, 23rd September, at the Lookout Roman Catholic Church on the Methodist Rite. Viewing of the body begins at 2 p.m. and service at 2:30 p.m. Interment at the Bethany Methodist Churchyard Cemetery. Service will be live streamed via Philo Magic Media on YouTube. Though your place among us is now empty, you remain forever in our hearts, in the cherished memories we hold dear, and in the love you left behind. Rest peacefully in God's beautiful garden, Albertine, until we meet again.

Welcome and thanks for joining us for weekday meditation. And our thought for the first 2 days will be, we have a strong city to inherit. Your day of unhindered rejoicing is certain. Therefore, keep your focus and trust in your God and deliverer. And our scripture reading comes to us from Isaiah 26, reading from verse 1 through to 4, the NIV rendering. In that day, this song will be sung in the land of Judah. We have a strong city. God makes salvation its walls and ramparts. Open the gates that the righteous nation may enter, the nation that keeps faith. You will keep in perfect peace those whose minds are steadfast, because they trust in you. Trust the Lord forever, for the Lord himself, is the rock eternal. This passage is reminding us how God will treat and preserve the steadfast or the faithful, both now and in the future. It speaks in bold term of God's future for his faithful ones. We have a strong city to inherit. Let us burst out in songs, in jubilation and joyful singing. I say to you, keep standing with and for God, despite the varying storms and challenges of life. Keep standing in his salvation. And salvation speaks of deliverance and preservation. This passage highlights one eternal, profound, and most important truth. That is, anyone or anything that submits or comes under the lordship of Yahweh will be secured. Despite all the huffing and puffing, will be secured. Despite all the huffing and puffing of life, pain and the enemy.

0: carried away by the errors of the lawless and fall from your secure position. There is an eternal city or civilization to gain, friends. It is open to all, but only the one who sets or keeps his mind on God through all the storms of life will be able to enter it and make it their eternal abode. This city is permanent because of who its maker and designer is. Its maker and designer is the Rock Eternal, the all-time undisputed champion of the universe. Friends, I say to you this morning, especially my Christian friends, and I encourage those who have not yet submitted their lives to the Lord, I say to you, regardless of how you're feeling and the storms you're now in, don't lose your focus nor give up your secure position in Christ. Remember, you have a strong city to inherit. Your day of unhindered rejoicing is certain. Therefore, keep your focus and trust in your God and deliverer.
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3: 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We'll now bring to you Hour of Redemption.

0: God, in his sovereign will and mercy, declares in Matthew 16:18, I will build my church. It is God's purpose to have a people for himself, even if no one voluntarily chooses to believe in Christ as his Savior. Welcome to the Hour of Redemption broadcast. Stay tuned for the next 14 minutes or so to hear the good news of God's salvation plan. Here now is your presenter for the hour.
1: A blessed Sunday morning to all our listeners and those at ZJB Radio. Indeed, it is a pleasure to share with you this morning. Let me join the psalmist and say, this is the day the Lord has made. Let us rejoice and be glad in it. Let us pray. Mighty God, we thank you for today. We thank you for life. We thank you for your word that gives direction and shows the way. May you open the hearts of the listeners to receive. May your word accomplish every purpose today. In Jesus' mighty name, amen. Our scripture is taken from John 4, from verses 1 to 26, reading from the King James Version. Now Jesus learned that the Pharisees had heard that he was gaining and baptizing more disciples than John. Although, in fact, it was not Jesus who baptized, but his disciples. So he left Judea and went back once more to Galilee. Now he had to go through Samaria. So he came to a town in Samaria called Sychar, near the plot of ground Jacob had given to his son Joseph. Jacob's well was there, and Jesus, tired as he was from the journey, sat down by the well. It was about noon. When a Samaritan woman came to draw water, Jesus said to her, "Will you give me a drink?" His disciples had gone into the town to buy food. The Samaritan woman said to him, "You are a Jew, and I am a Samaritan woman. How can you ask me for a drink? For Jews do not associate with Samaritans." Jesus answered her, "If you knew the gift of God and who it is that asks you for a drink, you would have asked him and he would have given you living."

0: water. Sir, the woman said, you have nothing to draw with, and the well is deep. Where can you get this living water? Are you greater than our father Jacob, who gave us the well and drank from it himself, as did also his sons and his livestock? Jesus answered, everyone who drinks this water will be thirsty again, but whoever drinks the water I give them will never thirst. Instead, the water I give them will become in them a spring of water welling up to eternal life. The woman said to him, sir, give me this water so I won't be thirsty and have to keep coming here to draw water. He told her, go call your husband and come back. I have no husband, he replied. Jesus said to her, you are right when you say you have no husband. The fact is, you have had five husbands, and the man you now have is not your husband. What you have just said is quite true. Sir, the woman said, I can see that you are a prophet. Our ancestors worshipped on this mountain, but you Jews claim that the place where we must worship is in Jerusalem. Woman, Jesus replied, believe me, a time is coming when you will worship the Father, neither on this mountain nor in Jerusalem. You Samaritans worship what you do not know. We worship what we do know, for salvation is from the Jews. Yea, a time is coming and has now come when the true worshipers will worship the Father in the Spirit and in truth. For they are the kind of worshipers the Father seeks. God is Spirit, and his worshipers must worship in the Spirit and in truth. The woman said, I know that Messiah called Jesus is coming. When he comes, he will explain everything to us. Then Jesus declared, I, the one speaking to you, I am he. Jesus's encounter with the Samaritan woman at the well highlights Jesus breaking social, cultural, and religious barriers. One, rabbis and Jewish men generally did not speak to women in public. Jews considered Samaritans unclean and had no dealings with them. But Jesus intentionally traveled through Samaria on his way from Judea to Galilee. Most Jewish people of his time avoided Samaria completely due to deep-seated historical and racial animosity. The passages demonstrate God's inclusive love, showing that the message of salvation is meant for everyone, regardless of their past, social status, or ethnicity. Jesus offered her living water, and that living water signifies eternal life. Shifting the focus of worship from physical locations to spirit and truth, and explicitly revealing himself as the Messiah. Jesus explained that a time is coming and has now arrived when the location of worship no longer matters, because God is a spirit. True worshipers must worship him in the spirit and in truth. This means Worship must be authentic, sincere, and guided by the Holy Spirit, rather than bound to a specific physical building, temple, or location. Jesus used the physical act of drawing water to introduce a spiritual truth. He told the woman that the water in the well provides only temporary relief, but the living water he offers satisfies the soul forever, welling up to eternal life. Initially, the woman took Jesus literally, asking for this water so she would never thirst again and would have to make the daily exhausting trek to the well. To help her understand her spiritual need, Jesus asked her to call her husband. She admitted she had no husband. Jesus gently revealed his divine knowledge by noting she had married 5 times, and the man she was currently with was not her husband. Instead of judging her, he took the opportunity to reveal himself as the one who could assist her, change her life situation around, and invite her into a sincere lifelong relationship with God. The woman stated that she knew the Messiah, the Christ, was coming to explain everything to them. Jesus declared, "I, the one speaking to you, am He. People are the sound of my voice. God wants to change your situation around. Your life may be similar to the woman, or the struggles or battles you may be going through may be a bit different. No matter what it is, Jesus will be happy to assist you. He breaks barriers to make himself available to individuals. He did the same in the situation of the woman and met her at a point of need. After this encounter, she was a changed individual. She went on to testify of the goodness of God, evangelizing His word. Today, my prayer is that you will have an encounter with God, that He will meet you at your point of need, and your situation will change thereafter. Once God is present in any surrounding, situation changes. Let me pray with you today. Father, I thank you for the gift of eternal life. May your people receive you today, that you will get the opportunity to change it around for them. No matter what the situation is, I know you can change it for them. Mighty God, we thank you for helping those who are in dire need, those who are crying. You have heard the silent cries. You have seen those who have been on their knees, those who have been in their prayer closet, mighty God. I pray, oh God, that whatever that they are reaching out to you with, mighty God, whatever is burdening them, that you will bring release unto them, that you, mighty God, will change their situation around, hallelujah, and that you will create a new life for them. Mighty God, I thank you for your strength. They have labored. They have been through, mighty God.
1: those who are not well, those who are the hospitals, those who are the prisons, those who are the homes, those who are at their homes, mighty God, those who have been bedridden, those, oh God, who has been shut in, mighty God, visit them. Mighty God, touch their hearts. Mighty God, bring change. Father God, those whose life, oh God, they have been fed up with, those who think life is not worth living, those who believe that nothing can bring change to them. Those who believe, oh God, that the situation is the worst. Father, whatever it is, oh God, we know that you can bring change. We know that you can bring peace. We know that you can bring deliverance. We know that you can bring healing. We know that you are the one who changed things around. We know whatever you are, mighty God, situation changes. Mighty God, elements respond to your word. We declare, mighty God, that salvation shall come to the homes of individual. People will accept you. People will bow to you. Mighty God, you say heaven and earth shall pass away, but your word shall not pass away. Father, you say every tongue shall confess, every knee shall bow, that you are Lord. Today we declare that you are Lord over our situations. You are Lord over our trials. You are Lord over what makes us, oh God, go into depression, so you can change it around. Those who are mentally ill, those who are going through battles through their mind, I pray release upon them. I pray your sudden peace in the name of Jesus. I declare Jehovah Shalom. Those who don't know, God, where the next meal is coming from, we know you are the great provider. You shall provide. Jehovah Jireh, we thank you for providing. We call for Jehovah Rapha, the great healer, to heal those, oh God, who are not well. Father, I thank you for you are Lord and you are God. In the mighty name of Jesus Christ of Nazareth, amen and amen. I declare your peace and your blessings with your people today in Jesus' mighty name. Amen and amen.
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7 minutes, sir. Number 8 o'clock Sunday morning. We're standing by to take you over to the St. Peter's Anglican Church. That's where our Sunday service will be coming from. And just a bit, we're standing by to take you there.

Beautiful singing. My family in Christ, good morning. And a very warm welcome to you as we join for this divine act of worship on the 17th Sunday after Pentecost. A very warm welcome to you and our welcome to all who will be joining us via ZJB Radio. We continue on page 100 with the general sentence. Grace to you and peace from God our Father and the Lord Jesus Christ. Blessed be God, Father, Son, and Holy Spirit. Alleluia, alleluia. Blessed Lord and Father, we have assembled in your name and in fellowship with one another. Enable us by your grace to offer the sacrifice of praise and thanksgiving, to proclaim and respond to your holy word. 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
1: by the inspiration of your Holy Spirit, that we may perfectly love you and worthy

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And even now, while we are placed among things that are passing away, to hold fast to those that shall endure, through Jesus Christ our Lord, who lives and reigns with you and the Holy Spirit, one God.

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2: written in the book of Exodus, chapter 16, verses 2 through 15. The whole congregation of the Israelites complained against Moses and Aaron in the wilderness. The Israelites said to them, "If only we had died by the hand of the Lord in the land of Egypt, when we sat by the flesh pots and ate our fill of bread, for you have brought us out into this wilderness to kill this whole assembly with hunger." Then the Lord said to Moses, "I am going to rain bread from heaven for you, and each day the people shall go out and gather enough for that day. In that way, I will test them, whether they will follow my instruction or not. On the sixth day, when they prepare what they bring in, it will be twice as much as they gather on other days." So Moses and Aaron said to all the Israelites, "In the evening, you shall know that it was the Lord who brought you out of the land of Egypt. And in the morning, you shall see the glory of the Lord, because he has heard your complaining against the Lord. For what are we that you complain against us?" And Moses said, "When the Lord gives you meat to eat in the evening and your fill of bread in the morning, because the Lord has heard the complaining that you utter against him, what are we? Your complaining is not against us, but against the Lord." Then Moses said to Aaron, "Say to the whole congregation of the Israelites, draw near to the Lord, for he has heard your complaining." And as Aaron spoke to the whole congregation of the Israelites, they looked towards the wilderness, and the glory of the Lord appeared in the cloud. The Lord spoke to Moses and said, "I have heard the complaining of the Israelites. Say to them, at twilight you shall eat meat, and in the morning you shall have your fill of bread. Then you shall know that I am the Lord your God. In the evening, quails came up and covered the camp. And in the morning, there was a layer of dew around the camp. When the layer of dew lifted, there on the surface of the wilderness was a fine, flaky substance, as fine as frost on the ground. When the Israelites saw it, they said to one another, 'What is it?' For they did not know what it was. Moses said to them, 'It is the bread that the Lord has given you to eat.'" The word of the Lord.
0: So I'm appointed for today, Psalm 105, verses 1 to 6, and verses 37 to 45. The psalm would be chanted.

0: a reading from the Word of God, written in Paul's letter to the Philippians, chapter 1, verses 21 through 30. We read responsively. For to me, living is Christ and dying is gain. I am hard pressed between the two. My desire is to depart and be with Christ, for that is far better.
1: But to remain in the flesh is more necessary for you.
0: Since I am convinced of this, I know that I'll remain and continue with all of you for your progress and joy in faith.
1: So that I may share abundantly in your boasting in Christ Jesus when I come to you again.
0: Only live your life in a manner worthy of the gospel of Christ, so that whether I come and see you or am absent and hear about you, I will know that you are standing firm in one spirit, striving side by side with one mind for the faith of the gospel. For he has graciously granted you the privilege not only of believing in Christ, but of suffering for him as well.
1: Since you are having the same struggle that you saw I had, and now here that I shall live.
0: The word of the Lord.
2: Graduate hymn 400. 400.

Jesus said, "For the kingdom of heaven is like a landowner who went out early in the morning to hire laborers for his vineyard. After agreeing with the laborers for the usual daily wage, he sent them out into his vineyard. And when about 9 o'clock, he saw others standing idle in the marketplace, and he said to them, 'You also go into the vineyard, and I'll pay you what is ever right.' So they went. And when he went out again, both noon and about 3 o'clock, he did the same. And about 5 o'clock, he went out and found others standing around, and he said to them, 'Why are you standing here idle all day?' They said to him, 'Because no one has hired us.' He said to them, 'You also go into the vineyard.' When evening came, the owners of the vineyard said to his manager, 'Call the laborers and give them their pay, beginning with the last and then going to the first.' When those hired about 5 o'clock came, each of them received the usual daily wage. Now, when the first came, they thought they would receive more, but each of them also received the usual daily wage. And when they received it, they grumbled against the landowner, saying, 'This last work only 1 hour, and you have made them equal to us who have borne the burden of the day and the scorching of the heat.' But he replied to one of them, 'Friend, I am doing you no wrong. Did you not agree with me for a usual daily wage? Take what belongs to you and go. I choose to give to this last the same as I give to you. Am I not allowed to do what I choose with what belongs to me? Or are you envious because I am generous? So the last will be first, and the first will be last.'" This

In the name of God, Creator, Redeemer, and Sanctifier. Amen. Kindly be seated. Reach and reclaim

Amen. You should hear Sister Pat sing that. I speak to you today on the topic, be faithful laborers. Or perhaps because of our focus during the workshop this weekend, I should say, be faithful ministers. Be faithful laborers or ministers. And I will use first as our text quote, Matthew chapter 20, verse 1. For the kingdom of heaven is like a landowner who went out early in the morning to hire laborers for his vineyard. This parable of the laborers is built on a practical situation of Jesus' day. Laborers would assemble at the marketplace, and landowners would go there to hire them. The salient theme in the parable is God's compassion and justice. But for the sermon today, we will specially focus on the landowner or God's act of choosing and sending laborers into his vineyard. He does this with the expectation that his laborers or his ministers will work conscientiously, confidently, and committedly. This is basically what we have come to inculcate in our members here in Munstrat or in Strat this weekend. As a church, we have been called, equipped, and commissioned for the work of mission and ministry. We are here to assist you to be conscious, confident, and committed as ministers in God's church. Amen? As part of the ongoing workshop, we assist attendees to engage in gift discovery and discernment. This is because of the recognition that some persons are specially gifted for certain ministries. And for us to be most effective and faithful, it's of paramount importance that we discover what we are specially gifted for. That being said, it is also critical for the effectiveness of the church that we all accept and demonstrate willing involvement in the church's mission and ministry. The Apostle Paul gives us a great example in today's epistle. In Philippians chapter 1, verse 22a, he says, quote, if I am to live in the flesh, that means faithful labor for me, end quote. If I am to live in the flesh, that means faithful labor for me. In other words, as a Christian, and one of the things we have been doing for this mission and ministry thrust is to encourage Anglicans to wear shirts saying, I'm a proud Anglican, or I'm a proud Anglican Christian. Amen. Let me see the hands of the proud Anglican Christians. Amen. Amen. So Paul was saying, in other words, as a Christian, as long as I have breath, I will engage in fruitful labor. His perspective was as a result of his conversion.

0: conviction that Christians are a missionary people. Christians are a missionary people. The Reverend Canon Dr. Cartwright Davis, who worked in Montserrat many years ago, says of the church that it is, quote, a missionary community sent by God to continue the work of Christ, end quote. Frankly, it is correct to say both that the church has got a mission and that the mission has got the church. Right, Dean Cassius? Both that the church has got a mission and the mission has got the church. The church's very existence is for mission to the world. A quite pertinent passage is John chapter 20, verse 21, which is a record of Christ's instruction to his church following his resurrection. He says, we read this, sorry, quote, Jesus said to them again, peace be with you. As the Father has sent me. Hello? So I send you. Thank you, end quote. After calming their troubled minds, he was pellucid that his coming into the world was on mission for the world's salvation. And likewise, as his followers, we are on mission to continue his work. This mission has got the church and requiring our faithfulness. This mission is about accomplishing the salvation and emancipation of the world. Taking all of this into consideration, we must understand that the Christian church cannot function authentically without mission. To be the church is to be on a mission. And mission must involve movement because it is chiefly about being sent out. We are all sent out. You know, when we are growing up and our parents send us somewhere, we say, my mother sent me out, my father sent me out. We are all sent out. An important question presently is this. Mission to whom? Mission to whom? In light of the present reality, it seems to me that we are being sent to three categories of people. Firstly, we are being sent to our own members who are living in complacency or as nominal Christians. There are too many members whose heart is not in it. They are not living like they wholeheartedly believe the gospel. A South African scholar is reported to have said, quote, it seems to me that our priority now is not to reach the unreached, but to re-reach the reached, end quote. It seems to me that our priority now is not to reach the unreached, but to re-reach the reached. And so our slogan for this missionary thrust captures this need, reach and reclaim God's people. Our mission must include a plan to reach those who were already reached, the lapsed, those who appear to be losing their faith, and those whose faith is limited to attendance at a church on a Sunday morning. Secondly, we are being sent to the unreached. Yes, we are being sent to the unreached as well. A former Archbishop of Canterbury says, quote, "The church exists for those who are not yet part of the church," end quote. You see, the church does not exist for you and me, you know. He said the church exists for those who are not yet part of the church. This reinforces the point that as Christians, we exist for mission. He's also emphatic that this means reaching those outside of the church. The Reverend Canon Dr. Cartwright Davies has an interesting perspective about Acts chapter 10, verse 35, where we read that God is no respecter of persons. Professor Davies opines that this means, quote, "The God of the Christian is not a Christian," end quote. He says, "The God of the Christian is not a Christian." I interpret him to mean that the God of the Christian is not only for Christians. This is why we sing, "Whosoever will may come." Persons outside of the church are God's people too, for whom Christ came and died. They are worth our effort to reach and reclaim them. This is the work for the clergy, but also for the laity. And as we notice that the first rung for ministers is laity, I should say, this is a work for laity, and it is a work for clergy. Amen? We have a God who created our world and has demonstrated that he is on a mission for the salvation of this world. So what does this tell us? Our God is not taking lightly what is happening to his world. Yes, he sees the selfishness, the greed, the corruption, the immorality, the divisiveness, the violence, the lovelessness. It matters to him that people are living godless lives. And it should matter to us as well. And the church says, amen. Do we care enough? Do we care enough? We should see the mission to others as faithfulness to our calling to share. The love we receive from God is not to be selfishly held onto. Do you recall what Christ says should ID or identify us as Christians? In John chapter 13, verse 25, this is what he says. "By this, everyone will know that you are my disciples, if you have love one for another." See what needs to ID us as Christians? Our love. Do we need any clearer picture that our love for others is to be a missionary tool? God's commission and expectation is that we will reach out, especially by our love, to bring others in. We are to labor faithfully to accomplish our mission to others. Now, thirdly, we are being sent to work on ourselves. That's the third category. We are being sent to work on ourselves. Mission is never just about working on others. It must involve working on ourselves as well. Some may correctly say it involves working on ourselves first. I didn't say first. I said first. We work on ourselves by permitting God's transformative love to be effective in our lives, including the eviction of divisions. Unity among us is also a method of evangelism. In his high priestly prayer in John chapter 17, Jesus says these words in verses 20 and 21, quote, "I ask not only on behalf of these, but also on those who will believe in me through their word, that they may all be one. As you, Father, are in me and I in you, may they also be in us, so that the world may believe that you have sent me," end quote. He prayed for oneness by pointing rightly to the model of unity that exists in the Godhead, but also by importantly pointing to the significance, to its significance to mission. It is through our word that others may come to believe. And it is through our action, our unity, that others may gain acceptance of Jesus as the one who came on a mission, that others may gain life eternally. So let us understand the urgency to shun divisiveness, but also the things like bad-mouthing people, undermining Christians, saying misleading or false reports about others that may create strife and division among us. We are to work on ourselves not only by being united. Our conduct generally must be monitored. Our lives as Christians should attract rather than repel others from the church and from Christ. Yes, the way we behave as Christians matters. The way we behave as Christians matters. Let me quote the Reverend Canon Dr. Cartwright Davis this last time. He says, quote, "Christian witness to the world is always conditioned by Christian witness in the world." Let me repeat that. Christian witness to the world is always conditioned by Christian witness in the world. There's a difference. In other words, our success as witnesses to the world is quite dependent on how we live in the world. People observe us to see if we practice what we preach. Sister Ellen, what's that quote you use during the week about our neighbor?
1: You are your neighbor's Bible.
0: They read you through by through. Before they believe in God, they believe in you. Amen. I think all of us should say it. You are your neighbor's Bible. They read you through and through. Before they believe in God, they believe in you. See, people are watching. They want to see how you as Christians live your life. There's another pertinent one that I use. Be careful how you live, for your life may be the only Bible that some people may read. Amen? Amen. Listen then to what the Apostle Paul says in Philippians 1 verse 27a, quote, "Only live your life in a manner worthy of the gospel of Christ." Only live your life in a manner worthy of the gospel of Christ. When we scatter into the world as Christians, we do not leave our faith on the pews. When we scatter into the world as Christians, we do not leave our faith on the pews. We take it into our homes. So nobody should be able to say, "You are saved in church, but you are devils at home." You take it into the workplace. You take it into schools, marketplace, playground, with the understanding that our life should be our testimony. Our life should witness to the saving grace of Jesus Christ. Church, we are called to be laborers in God's vineyard. We are called to be faithful ministers in God's vineyard. This is why there's a concept of total church, the whole church, Tutmun Saman Bagai, should engage in mission and ministry in God's church. The whole church is called and commissioned to work for God. It requires then our involvement in the various ministries of the church. And I'm glad to see the choir so packed. I know it's a combined choir, but it's a good sight. But it also requires our acceptance of responsibility to engage in mission for God. We are to work and pray to hear these gracious words: "Well done, thou good and faithful servants."

It's the Great Commission. Show Christ's love to each one. Reach and reclaim God's people. In the name of God, the Father, the Son, and the Holy Spirit. Amen.

0: Please stand as we join in reaffirming our faith in God using the Nicene Creed, page 104. Together, we believe in one God, Father, the Almighty, maker of heaven and earth, all that is seen or unseen.
1: We believe in one Lord Jesus Christ, the only Son of God,
0: light from light, true God from true God, begotten, not made, one in being with the Father. Through him all things were made. He came down from heaven by the power of the Holy Spirit. He was born of the Virgin Mary. For our sake he was crucified under Pontius Pilate. He suffered on the third day he rose again. He ascended into heaven. And is seated at the right hand of the Father. He will come again to judge the living and the dead. And his kingdom will have no end. We believe in the Holy Spirit, the Lord, the giver of life, who proceeds from the Father. With the Father and the Son, he is worshipped and glorified. He has spoken through the prophets. We believe in one holy Catholic and apostolic church. We acknowledge one baptism for the forgiveness of sins. We look for the resurrection of the dead and the life of the world to come. Amen. We'll have our intercessions now, please.

0: Today's intercession can be found on page 108, Form C. With all our hearts and all our mind, let us pray to the Lord, saying, Lord, have mercy. For the peace from above, for the loving kindness of God, and for the salvation of our souls, let us pray to the Lord.
1: Lord, have mercy.
0: For the peace and welfare of the world, for the witness and work of the church, and for the unity of all peoples, let us pray to the Lord.
1: Lord, have mercy.
0: For our bishops and all our ministers of God's word and sacraments, that they may be filled with truth and love, and be found without fault at the Lord's coming. Let us pray to the Lord.
1: Lord, have mercy.
0: For the leaders of the nations and for those in authority among us, that they may serve justice and promote the freedom and dignity of all peoples. Let us pray to the Lord.
1: Lord, have mercy.
0: For the victims of hunger, fear, injustice, and oppression, and for all who labor in the cause of human liberation and fulfillment, let us pray to the Lord.
1: Lord, have mercy.
0: For the sick, the suffering, the sorrowful, and the dying, and for all who remember and care for them, let us pray to the Lord.
1: Lord, have mercy.
0: For deliverance from the ravages of hurricane, earthquake, drought, or flood, and for a just and proper use of God's creation, let us pray to the Lord.
1: Lord, have mercy.
0: For ourselves and all who confess the name of Christ, that we may show forth the excellencies of Him who called us out of darkness into His marvelous light. Let us pray to the Lord.
1: Lord, have mercy.
0: O Lord, our God, accept the fervent prayers of your people in the multitude of your mercies. Look with compassion on us, on all who turn to you for help. And for you are gracious, O Lord, O Lord, and to we give glory, Father, Son, and Holy Spirit, now and forever. Amen.
2: Now for the act of penitence, we turn to page 123. If we say we have no sin, we deceive ourselves and the truth is not in us. If we confess our sins, God is faithful and just and will forgive our sins and cleanse us from all unrighteousness. We'll use Form B. Let us therefore confess our sins. Most merciful God, we confess that we have sinned against you in thought, word, and deed, and by what we have done, and by what we have left undone. We have not loved you with our whole heart. We have not loved our neighbors as ourselves. We have not loved ourselves as we ought.
3: We are truly sorry, and we humbly repent. For the sake of your Son, Jesus Christ, have mercy on us and forgive us, that we may delight in your will and walk in your ways, to the glory of your name. Amen.
2: Almighty God, have mercy upon you, pardon and deliver you from all your sins, confirm and strengthen you in all goodness, and keep you in life eternal through Jesus Christ our Lord.
3: Amen.
2: We are the body of Christ. By the one Spirit we were all baptized into one body and have all been made to drink of the one Spirit.
3: Let us then pursue the things that are made for peace and build up the common life.
2: The peace of the Lord be always with you.
3: And also with you.
2: Please share the sign of peace with each other.

0: what part of your workshop? What part of the workshop?
1: At this point, we are going to have the commissioning of the participants in the workshop this weekend. And in preparation for that, I would like to indicate that we have had some excellent facilitators in the persons of Dr. Miguel Christopher. You know her well, right? And the very Reverend Dwayne Cassius, our Dean. So we want to express our profound gratitude to them. And also for the obvious good work by your parish priest, Reverend Father Joel Christian. Joel St. Rose. I'm thinking that he is a Christian. Joel St. Rose, who has actually assembled an impressive number of participants for this weekend. The largest to date. We have done several already, and this is the largest to date. And we are accompanied by our very efficient Dyson secretary, Mrs. Janice Glasgow, who does most of the organizing for us. So we are very pleased that we have such a great team put together, and that the response to the workshop has been really, really impressive. Okay, everyone has a sheet, and I think it's also on the projector. So those who in the congregation could also follow by the monitor. I know it was supposed to be there. Okay, here we go. Brothers and sisters in Christ, we are all baptized by the one Spirit into one body and given gifts for a variety of ministries for the common good. Our purpose is to commission you in the name of God and of your congregations to the ministries to which you are called. Are these persons you are to present prepared by a commitment to Christ as Lord, by regular attendance at worship, and by the knowledge of their duties to exercise their ministry to the honor of God and the well-being of His church?
2: I believe they are, and I present them to you for the ministries to which they have been called in the Diocese of Necker.
1: Participants, you have been called to ministry in your congregation. Will you, as long as you are engaged in this work, perform it with diligence?
2: I will.
1: Will you faithfully and reverently execute the duties of your ministry to the honor of God and the benefit of the members of your congregations?
2: I will.
1: Let us pray. Together, let us say, there are varieties of gifts, but the same Spirit. And there are varieties of service, but the same Lord. And there are varieties of working, but it is the same God who inspires them all in everyone. Let the word of Christ dwell in you richly.
2: Dwell in the name of the Lord Jesus.
1: Lord, look with favor upon these whom you have called to be various ministries in your church, and grant that they may be so filled with your Holy Spirit that, seeking your glory and the salvation of souls, they may minister your word with steadfast devotion, and by the constancy of their faith and the innocency of their lives, may adorn in all things the doctrine of Christ our Savior, who lives and reigns forever and ever.
2: Amen.
1: In the name of God and of this diocese, I commission you as committed members in this diocese. May God the Father, God the Son, and God the Holy Spirit bless you with his grace and strengthen your desire and determination to be faithful to your calling.
2: Amen.
1: Amen. Congratulations. You may return to your seat, please.
3: Good morning.

our offertory hymn for which we stand, 513, 513.

As we now offer our gifts on the altar, we turn to page 126 and we'll use Form B for the presentation of the offerings. Together, Father, we offer you these gifts which you have given us, this bread, this wine, this money. With them we offer ourselves, our lives, and our work to become, through your Holy Spirit, a reasonable, holy, and lively sacrifice. As this bread and wine become the body and blood of Christ, so may we and all your people become channels of your love through the same Christ our Lord. Amen.

It is right and a good and joyful thing always and everywhere to give you thanks, Father Almighty, everlasting God, for you are the source of light and life. You made us in your image and called us to new life in Jesus Christ our Lord. Therefore we praise you, joining our voices with angels and archangels, and with all the company of heaven, who forever sing this hymn to proclaim.

Eucharistic Prayer Form E, page 142. Sovereign Lord and Father, to you be glory and praise forever. In your boundless wisdom, you brought creation into being. In your great love, you fashioned us in your image. In your tender compassion, you sent your Son, Jesus Christ, our Savior, to share our human nature. In the power of the Holy Spirit, you overcame the power of sin and death and brought your people to new birth as first fruits of your new creation. On the night that he was betrayed, he took bread. And when he had given thanks to you, he broke it and gave it to his disciples and said, "Take this and eat it. This is my body which is given for you. Do this for the remembrance of me."

And after supper, he took the cup of wine. And when he had given thanks, he gave it to them and said, "Drink this, all of you. This is my blood of the new covenant, which is shed for you and for many for the forgiveness of sins. Whenever you drink it, do this for the remembrance of me."

Therefore, Father, according to the command of your dearly beloved Son, we remember his death, we proclaim his resurrection, we await his coming in glory. And we offer you, Father, our sacrifice of thanks and praise. Send your Holy Spirit on these gifts of bread and wine, that they may become the body and blood of your Son, Jesus, our Lord and Redeemer. As we partake of this holy food of new and unending life, may your Holy Spirit establish us as a royal priesthood with the Blessed Virgin Mary, St. Peter, St. James, St. John, and all your sons and daughters who share in your eternal inheritance through Jesus Christ our Lord. With him and in him and through him, by the power of the Holy Spirit, we worship you, Father Almighty, with all who stand before you in earth and heaven in songs of everlasting praise.

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1: Our souls will feast and be satisfied, and we will sing glad songs of praise to Him.
0: Behold the Lamb of God. Behold the Lamb who taketh away the sin of the world. Lord, I'm not worthy. Lord, I'm not worthy. Lord, I'm not worthy that you should come under my roof, but speak the word only, and my soul shall be healed. Amen.
2: Communion hymn 607. 607.

0: We will sing that again while we have the blessing of the children. Because it was intended for the blessing of the church.
1: Bishop.

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We'll use the first of the post-communion prayer, page 147. Together. We are upon whom your spirit shines, you light the world. Help us to continue in faithful witness to your word. So we and all your children shall be free. And the whole earth will give praise unto you. Christ the Lord.

The Spirit of truth lead you into all truth. Give you grace to confess that Jesus Christ is Lord and to proclaim the word and works of God. And the blessing of God Almighty, the Father, the Son, and the Holy Spirit be

0: notices an announcement.
1: Good morning, congregation. We warmly welcome everyone to our service this morning. A special welcome is extended to those who are visiting for the first time and to those who are returning to worship with us today. We pray that this service will be a source of inspiration, renewal, and commitment to you. May God continue to bless you richly, and we look forward to welcoming you again. Do we have anyone visiting for the first time? Stand and tell us your, please stand and tell us your name and where you're from. Yeah.
2: Patricia Nicholas from Antigua.
1: Thank you. We're delighted to have you. Welcome. Someone is at the back. Sorry. Could you please tell us where you're from? Welcome. Birthdays and anniversary. Do we have anyone celebrating a birthday, an anniversary, or traveling this week and would like to have a blessing? Please come forward. Birthdays first.
3: Happy birthday to you. Happy birthday to you. Happy birthday. Happy birthday to you. Happy birthday to ya. Happy birthday. Na, na, na,
4: na, na. Let us pray. Gracious God and our Heavenly Father, you are the author and giver of life. And so it is with gratitude that we approach your throne of grace. These are our children who are celebrating the anniversary of their birth this week. We offer our heartfelt thanks, Lord, for having kept them in the past, for being with them now, and for the assurance that you'll always be with them. We offer heartfelt thanks because we acknowledge you as the one who supply all that is beneficial, all that is good in life. We ask, dear Lord, that as you have brought them thus far, your grace and mercy will remain with them. May they be granted health, strength, that they may have a long and happy life. You know their personal needs, gracious God. In your mercy, please supply those needs. Daily, may they look to you and recommit themselves to you so that you may be with them in their going out and their coming in. And as they walk with you and live for you in this world, may they be at the last part of your eternal kingdom. To our loving Lord and Savior, Jesus Christ, we pray.
5: Amen.
4: The Lord bless you and keep you. And the Lord make his face to shine upon you and be gracious unto you. The Lord lift up his countenance upon you and give you peace. This day and forevermore.

0: our
1: anniversary.
0: Our beloved dean is celebrating his 27th anniversary as a deacon this week. Yes.
1: Wow.
0: On the 21st tomorrow.
1: Wow.
0: God has not only brought him far, but has accomplished so much in him. Let us bring him to God, please. Loving Father, you are the one who called, equipped, and commissioned us for ministry. As we were reminded earlier today, we offer you thanks, Lord, that your servant Dwayne responded to that call to be an ordained minister in your church. We thank you that 27 years ago, tomorrow, he would have been ordained as a deacon in your church. We know that, as we regularly say among us clergy, that once a deacon, always a deacon. We thank you for that spirit of servanthood that he has manifested over the years. We thank you, Lord, that during his ministry, he has been empowered by your spirit to accomplish much for you. We thank you for the lives he has touched. He has impacted positively for you over the years. And I ask, dear Lord, that as he continue to work for your honor and glory, that he'll be further endowed by that spirit, that filled with the power of your spirit, he may grow from strength to strength, touch, reach, reclaim lives for your kingdom. We ask that you not only bless him, but also bless his wife and his daughter as they jointly minister with him. May your benediction be always poured upon them. Through the name of your dear Son, our Lord and Savior, Jesus Christ. Amen.
1: Amen.
0: Lord, bless you.
1: Traveling.
0: Travelers?
1: Yeah.

0: I think of traveling, I remember the song. My life is in your hands. Indeed, as we travel this week, because our team traveled back to Antigua tomorrow as well, we place ourselves in your hands. We ask, dear Lord, that you would be with the operators of the aircrafts that we shall travel in, that they may do their work seamlessly. We pray for the aircrafts themselves that we shall travel on, that they may function effectively, so that we may all be granted safe journeys to our various destinations. Remind us that wherever we travel to, you are there already. So may we live in reverence to you wherever we may be. At the end of the journey, for those who may be returning, we pray that we'll also grant them safe journey back. But may your blessing be upon all those who travel this week. Through Christ Jesus our Lord, we pray. Amen.
1: Turn around.

0: General notices. Bible study will continue Tuesday, 22nd September, 5 p.m. at the parish church. Choir practice will be held on Thursday, 24th at 6:30 p.m. The office of morning prayer will be held on Thursdays at 6:30 a.m. at St. John's District Church. Our harvest Thanksgiving service will be celebrated during the month of November. The services will be held at St. James District Church on Sunday, 1st November, St. John's District Church on Sunday, 8th November, and St. Peter's Parish Church on Sunday, 15th November. We congratulate all those commissioned for lay ministries in Dineka. May God bless. Okay. May God bless and strengthen you as you serve His church and His people. Please be reminded that those who read the first and second lessons are kindly asked to bring up the elements during the first verse of the offertory hymn. The funeral service for Sister Sylvia Fenton will take place on Friday, 25th September at St. James District Church. I stand corrected, Saturday, but I've seen Friday. Saturday, 26th September at St. James District Church. Father Joel will be out of the parish for this week. Any emergencies, please contact Parish Warden, Mr. Wayne Fenton. The consecration and ordination of Dr. Miguel Christopher to the deaconate will take place on Monday, 19th October at St. George's Anglican Church in Antigua. We invite the parish to keep Dr. Christopher in our prayer as she prepares to enter this new chapter of our ministry. Welcome. Diocese of Dineka Youth Essay Competition 2026. The Anglican youth ages 13 to 21 are invited to participate in this year's essay competition on the theme, From Despair to Hope. How can young people respond to the challenges of today's world? Prizes are $1,500, $1,000, and $500, easy, first, second, and third place, respectively. The submission deadline is September 30th, 2026. 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Next Sunday, the 27th September 2026, 18th Sunday after Pentecost, Holy Eucharist, 7 a.m. St. James District Church, 9 a.m. St. Peter's Parish Church, Office of Morning Prayer, 9:15 at St. John's District Church. A blessed week to everyone. Thank you.
1: My brothers and sisters in Christ, I greet you once again in the matchless name of Jesus Christ. As incumbent of this parish, I warmly welcome and acknowledge the Right Reverend Ernest Alroy Fleming, Bishop of the Diocese of Northeastern Caribbean Aruba. Bishop, it is good always to have you. Welcome home. Welcome, Bishop. Welcome. I welcome also the very Reverend Wayne Cassius. You can stand up, Father. Dean, you can stand up. Can I help him up? The Dean and Parish Priest of St. John's Cathedral. Welcome, Dean. I welcome the Diocesan Secretary, my second boss, my third boss, Mrs. Glasgow, Janice Glasgow. Welcome. She keeps things moving throughout the diocese, right, Bishop? She keeps things moving throughout the diocese.
2: Oh, yes.
1: And connection. Yes, she keeps the connection going, yes. And she, all right. And of course, our very own. I could say that, right?
3: Yes.
1: Dr. Kristen Miguel Christopher. Welcome home. And we pray God's blessing upon all of you while you continue in the work for ministry. Someone asked me, who's that young lady playing on the organ? Bishop describes that as my angel. This is the young lady. Come, sister. Come, sister. Come. This is the lady who I call my donor. She, part of her is inside of me. She have stood with me through many dangers, toils and snares. And I thank God for her. I thank God for her saying yes. And together we continue to press on by God's grace. She asked me as soon as she got off the plane, are you working hard? I said, no, man. Welcome, and may God bless you.
4: Thank you.
1: She was the organist. She was Bishop's.
5: I was only going to say, no matter how much she loved you, I knew her first.
1: Yes, yes. When Bishop was dean, he was her organist and his organist. No, my organist. Just for today. God bless you. I think the workshop continues right after Mass. So you know what to do. And we stand and sing the hymn, a hymn of faith, a hymn of mission, a hymn of ministry, a hymn of going forth. Thy hand, O God, hath guided thy flock from age to age, one church, one faith, one Lord. Amen. 351. Amen.

0: God of God and Lord Heavenly Father, grant that what we have spoken in our lips, we may believe in our hearts and practice and show forth in our lives. The honor and glory of your name, through Jesus Christ, our Lord.
1: Amen.
0: Lord be with you.
1: And also with you.
0: Let us go in peace to love and serve the Lord.
1: In the name of Christ.
0: May the Lord want to be good me while we absent one another. Have a marvelous week, everyone.
1: Thank you.

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2: You've got taste.
3: How do you do? The man in this story knew how to get what he wanted, but he didn't always want what he got. His desires took him down a dark and fearful passage, increasingly dangerous. Which begs the question, what shall a man give in exchange for his soul? He learned the answer when his heart and mind and very life were unshackled.

0: How's the patient?
1: Still hot, doctor.
0: That's how it is with typhoid, Mrs. Dotson. You have to bring the fever down with cold water.
1: It was hard to see him shivering so. The chills running up and down his little body.
0: Let me check him again.
1: He's so quiet now. Maybe the fever is broken.
0: Mrs. Dotson, I'm afraid there's nothing more we can do. The life has gone out of your son.
1: No. Not my little Byron.
0: I'm sorry. You might as well call the undertaker.
2: Proclaiming the way, the truth, and the life, this is Unshackled. True life stories of real people dramatized and produced in Chicago by Pacific Garden Mission. Nowhere is the effect of homelessness seen more clearly than in the faces of men and women who daily trudge the streets looking for shelter. Passing others, they look down to avoid meeting anyone's gaze, ashamed of their worn and dirty attire. But those who come to Pacific Garden Mission learn to look up. Thanks to friends who care and send financial gifts, the mission offers free clothing and showers, nourishing meals, and a safe place to sleep, an address from which the homeless can rebuild their lives. But first, they meet the carpenter in charge of rebuilding, and he tears down the unsafe construction of the past, laying a new foundation. Pastors and counselors help each person understand the necessary steps along the way to new life. And that new life is what this program celebrates. Now for broadcast around the earth, here is episode number 3943 in the series Unshackled, the program that makes you face yourself and think.
1: Oh, how can my little boy be dead? Why? Why? Mother, what can we do?
3: Hush now. I'm here, dear. I'm right here.
1: I don't want to let him go. I have to look at him again. Mother, he's still alive. Look, the color is back in his cheeks.
3: Oh, my.
1: Stay with him while I call the doctor back.
3: Oh, dear Lord. Yes. Go. I've got him.
1: Doctor, he's still alive. My son is still alive.
2: Only five at the time of this crisis. Many near-death experiences lay ahead for the man in our story. This is the testimony of how he survived and why. Part one of the true story of Byron Dotson from the classic files of Unshackled.
4: My father was an entrepreneur, successful in real estate development in Lima, Ohio. He and Mom worked hard, so they slept in on Sunday and we never went to church. I was born very bow-legged and had to wear leg braces. But even so, I had many playmates every day of the week, except Sunday when other kids went to church. One day when I was six, I decided to follow them to learn about their special playmate. They said his name was Jesus. 2 hours later, I returned home to frantic parents.
1: Byron Dotson, where have you been? We've been looking all over for you. We thought you were kidnapped. Don't you know we plan to take a ride in our new car? Go on around to the back porch. Your father is waiting with a hickory stick.
5: Where is that boy?
4: Everything I learned about Jesus was blown away by my dad's wrath. There was no more Sunday school after that for a very long time. That year my leg braces came off and I could run and play like a normal boy. But that year the doctor discovered my father had tuberculosis and suggested we move to a drier climate. Dad made a trip to the Southwest and returned all excited.
6: New Mexico has a wonderful climate, Nettie. Dry air and plenty of land.
1: What about your business here?
6: I can start over there. It's a wonderful place. Wait till you see the desert.
1: What about Byron? He starts school this year.
6: We'll find some sort of school for him. I'm going to establish a town. Not only that, I'll own half of it.
1: A town?
6: Not far from the border. This is the start of a great new life for all of us.
4: Beginning with a tent, our home was in the desert northwest of El Paso. My father's enterprising spirit soon had a town platted. Dad was elected the first sheriff of Luna County. He owned a general store, a movie theater, and half interest in the local bar. I would go there after school and wait for him to take me home, and while I waited, I would swallow whatever was left in glasses sitting on the bar. 4.5 years passed, and the border was wild then.
6: You and Byron have to leave, Nettie.
3: Leave?
6: Go back to Lima. It isn't safe here anymore.
3: Why? What happened?
6: Bandits shot up the town, burned down the movie house, shot up the general store, killed some folks. It isn't safe.
3: What about you?
6: I've got to stay here a few more months so that I'll have 5 years of residency to get the homestead. Then I'll come too. Start packing.
4: Back in Lima, I was put back a grade in school because the one out west was not accredited. Dad came home before the year ended. Since I already smoked, I chafed at being with younger children. Instead, I found youthful gangs who thrilled at my stories about the Wild West. We copied the bandits, practicing vandalism. Everything from stealing to arson, further eroding my character. We broke into railroad supply sheds and took flares and torpedoes. One day I decided to see what would happen if I struck a torpedo under my grandmother's back steps. I used a garden rake to whack it, and the deafening blast was followed by ringing in my ears. My second brush with death.
0: Your son is lucky to be alive, Mrs. Dotson.
3: Thank you, Doctor. Will he be all right?
0: The lead wrapping did a lot of damage as it corkscrewed. Just missed his right eye, grazed his cheekbone, and bored into his head just below his right ear.
6: Good grief!
0: It was embedded so deep we had to remove one large piece by cutting the tissue away.
6: Did you get it all?
0: We can see on the x-ray a smaller piece, too close to the brain to remove. If the lead had gone a few millimeters deeper, it would have been fatal.
4: That lead fragment is still lodged somewhere between the mastoid bone and my common sense. Dad wanted to get me away from the area, so we moved to a different part of the city, leaving behind my gang buddies. Then, I made new friends who went to Sunday school. I joined the Boy Scouts who met in church, and I even found the Bible interesting. The church held revival, so I went several times.
2: Jesus is calling you. Oh, sinner, come home. Don't think that your good deeds will outweigh the bad. The Bible says, "For whosoever shall keep the whole law and yet offend in one point, he is guilty of all." As it is written, "There is none righteous, no, not one." The Savior came to save you and to give you new life, friend. In John chapter 10, verse 10, Jesus said, "The thief cometh not but for to steal and to kill and to destroy. I am come that they might have life and that they might have it more abundantly." Friend, Jesus loves you so much, he laid down his life to save you. That's how much he wants a relationship with us.
4: Chills ran up and down my body. I wanted to respond, but just then a man who knew my reputation put his hand on my shoulder and said, "Byron, why don't you come to the altar and be saved?" Momentarily, I became deaf as all the sounds around me muted as thoughts filled my mind.
5: Saved? From what? What do you need to be saved from? You belong to Sunday school and Boy Scouts. What more is needed? Look down at the altar. All a bunch of wimps. Old men and boys. Salvation is not for you.
4: I didn't realize that I spoke those words out loud until he said, "Byron, you don't mean what you just said, do you?" From then on, I lost interest in church and Sunday school, even scouting. I teamed up with older boys peddling bootleg whiskey that we drank. Soon, I was using narcotics as well. Evil poured out of my mouth until Dad, in frustration, used a bullwhip on me. Then, I decided to run away.
7: "Hey, Byron, over here."
8: "What kept you?"
5: "I had to wait for my parents to fall asleep."
8: "I thought you were going to bring a suitcase."
5: "I shipped it to Chicago by express. We'll pick it up when we get there."
8: "Good. You can't carry stuff when you're hopping a freight train."
5: "How do you know which train's going to Chicago?"
8: "This is the right one. Come on, hop in this empty car."
7: "You bring any money?"
5: $5 I stole from Dad."
8: "Whoa! Just in time."
5: "Hey, it's going the wrong way."
8: "That's probably just backing up."
5: "No, it's going the wrong way. It's going east."
4: We jumped off at the first stop and walked to a nearby tavern where we bought a pint of whiskey. Then we hopped on the next westbound freight train loaded with metal culvert pipes. The only way to hide was to climb inside the pipes that banged and bumped on the rails. Nevertheless, we fell asleep. And when I woke up, I called my buddy to jump off the train, and we landed some distance apart. We limped toward each other.
9: I thought that ride would never end.
8: Yeah, but I fell asleep.
9: I did too. But my bones ache. Look at the bruises on my arms and knees. Where are we?
8: Outskirts of Hammond, Indiana, the sign said when I jumped off.
9: Close to Chicago?
8: Close enough. We can get a streetcar.
9: I'm starved.
8: Me too. We can take some corn from that field and roast it on a fire.
9: Sure could use some of Mom's cooking about this time.
8: You're on your own now.
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4: We stayed out of sight of the railroad workers as we walked to the suburbs and took an electric car to Chicago. By then it was night. We fell asleep on the streetcar and rode to the end of the line, but the conductor took pity on us and let us ride back to the loop where we wandered the streets until we found the freight office. They told us my suitcase was at a different office 10 blocks away. When we got there, they told us the suitcase was back at the other freight office.
8: This is just a wild goose chase. I'm beat.
9: Me too.
8: I'm starving. You got any money left?
9: Nah. Between the whiskey and the streetcar fare, I'm broke.
8: Well, there's the freight office. Again. Better have your suitcase.
9: Yeah. Sending us off like that. Don't they know nothing? We're back. You better have my suitcase. Here's the claim check.
10: That your suitcase, kid?
9: Yeah.
10: Open it.
9: What for?
10: Because I'm a cop. Open it up.
9: I didn't steal that suitcase. I sent it.

0: toughest areas I've ever seen. Once we passed a huge neon sign that said, "Jesus saves." No one spoke a word, and I wondered if they could hear my heart pounding. At the precinct station, they showed me a newspaper with big headlines that read, "Hammond Switchman Murdered."
1: Tell us all about it.
2: There's nothing to tell. I don't know anything.
1: You were in the Hammond Railroad Yard, weren't you?
2: Yes.
1: Why'd you do it, kid?
2: I didn't.
1: We checked the gun. It's definitely the murder weapon.
2: But it's not my gun!
1: Yeah, you might as well come clean. No jury will let you off now.
0: I spent the night in jail, and the next morning, they drove me to a big building called the House of Corrections. They gave me a pair of overalls, a scrub brush, and a large bar of soap, and told me to scrub the tiled floor on my knees. Then, I got a visitor.
3: Okay, Byron, you can get off the floor now and come with me.
2: No, I can't, Dad. They're keeping me here. For murder.
3: There hasn't been a murder.
2: But they showed me the headlines.
3: That murder happened 2 months ago.
2: Really?
3: After I learned you sent a suitcase here, I phoned the Chicago police and we cooked up a little scheme to teach you a lesson. They were very helpful.
2: What about the gun?
3: Belongs to the detective. Are you ready to come home to stay?
2: I sure am.
3: This time you can ride on the cushions instead of the rails.
0: I learned later that Dad paid for my buddy's train ticket back to his family. After my Chicago escapade, the good boys wanted nothing to do with me, and the bad ones saw me as a failure for getting caught. I felt completely unwanted. One of the gang members suggested I join the Navy, so I lied about my age and signed up. They gave me a ticket to Cincinnati where I failed to pass the physical. Completely demoralized, I went home. The next day, Dad called me to his office.
3: Your mother says you refused to go to school.
2: I quit. I'm not going back either.
3: You're only a sophomore, Byron.
2: I don't care. I hate school. I hate people whispering behind my back.
3: Son, I want to lay your future before you. By quitting school and the things you've been doing, you'll probably end up being nothing more than a common laborer.
2: So what?
3: Fine. If that's what you want, go to work and start paying your room and board immediately.
2: I will.
3: I'll give you a chance, son. Our attic is filled with old household goods. I have a vacant storefront in one of my real estate listings, and I'll turn it over to you if you clean out the attic and get all that junk to the storeroom. You can open a secondhand store. Agreed?
2: Agreed.
0: I made many trips, cleaning out the attic, and started my business with family junk. I learned to buy other people's furniture for next to nothing and then resell it at a profit. Dad applauded my shrewdness and encouraged me as I prospered. He didn't know about the secret drinking parties we held in the back room.
4: All right, raise your five.
2: I'm out.
4: Full house, queen high. The pot's mine. Is that pitcher for sale, Byron?
2: At the right price, everything's for sale.
4: Yeah, you're doing all right, buddy.
2: Follow the 8 P's of progress.
5: What's that?
4: Yeah, what is that?
5: I can hardly wait to hear what they are.
2: The 8 P's are the power to persuade a prospective purchaser to purchase your product at plenty of profit.
0: Deep in my heart, I wanted to show off to Dad and everyone else who doubted me. I wanted to be rich and powerful. God was left out of my life completely. But just when I was successful, Dad ruined my plans again.
3: How's business, son?
2: Great. Look at this dresser I bought. I can double the money, easy.
3: I'm proud of the way you buckled down and made the business work.
2: I like selling things.
3: Listen, I'm sorry to tell you this, but I need to sell this property.
2: You mean I have to close the business?
3: Afraid so.
2: Oh, man! Just when things are going great.
3: Tell you what, though. I bought a half interest in a canvas goods factory, and we have a contract with the government. You can work for me in the factory, but you have to start at the bottom.
0: I started by dismantling products that were made wrong, and I hated the job because I felt like a common laborer. I complained too often to Dad, and he told me to learn the business by starting at the bottom or get out. So I took the challenge and did everything from oiling the machinery to shoveling coal. I had my nose in everything, including the office book.

0: how I began dating my father's bookkeeper, Francis.
1: You've learned a lot about the business, Byron.
2: I intend to run it someday.
1: I admire your ambition.
2: It's one thing my old man taught me. Work your way up.
1: Have you always been like that? Hardworking, focused?
2: Are you kidding? I used to be a loose cannon, going off in all directions. Looking out for number one.
1: Then it's a real accomplishment that you zeroed in on the business.
2: Like I say, someday it'll be mine. Would you, like another drink?
1: No, thank you. One glass is enough.
2: Not for me. I used to sell bootleg whiskey and I got used to sampling my wares.
0: Francis and I were married and the factory prospered as I advanced to plant superintendent. We expanded, building a new factory, and my social life expanded too. But I didn't let drinking interfere with my work. Then my father died suddenly and all the responsibility fell on me.
1: What are you looking for?
2: Copy of the power of attorney.
1: It's right over there.
2: Thanks.
1: You're doing a wonderful job, Byron. So much responsibility fell on you.
2: Being administrator of his estate, I'm learning how much my father did. I didn't know the half of it.
1: He was a hard worker.
2: Yes, he was. He supported a lot of good causes, too.
1: I always admired him for that.
2: Yes.
1: Your mother is bearing up quite well.
2: She always has. Wish I could have a drink, but I'd better keep my mind clear.
1: There's revival at church this week. Would you like to go with me?
2: Sure. Wouldn't hurt me to put in an appearance.
3: In the Gospel of John, chapter 15, verse 5, Jesus said, I am the vine, ye are the branches. He that abideth in me, and I in him, the same bringeth forth much fruit. For without me, ye can do nothing. Did you hear that, folks? Apart from the living God, the Lord Jesus Christ, you can do nothing. You don't get to heaven by doing the right thing. Jesus did the right thing. And you do the right thing when you repent of your sins. Ask God's forgiveness. Jesus said, but seek ye first the kingdom of God and his righteousness, and all these things shall be added unto you. Everything begins with knowing the Lord Jesus Christ as Savior. According to Acts chapter 4, verse 12, neither is there salvation in any other, for there is none other name under heaven given among men whereby we must be saved. If you would like to be saved, come forward now. Never mind what others will think of you. Jesus was crucified, bled and died for you very publicly. He wasn't ashamed, and you shouldn't be either. God loves you and wants to give you new life. For God sent not his Son into the world to condemn the world, oh, but that the world through him might be saved.
0: Once again, I resisted God's invitation to be saved. For a year after my father's death, I set aside my drinking to do the job before me. Then, I succumbed to my role as big shot. With insurance money from Dad, I made lavish trips, visiting casinos, racetracks, and exclusive clubs. My neglect of the business led to huge losses, so I borrowed thousands of dollars. I was in big trouble and didn't know what to do.
1: Byron, you're all right. I was so worried about you.
2: Don't be worried, Francis. Had a late business meeting.
1: Why didn't you call and tell me?
2: Didn't want to wake you up.
1: You've been drinking.
2: Of course I've been drinking. Clients like to drink. I like to buy.
1: I wish you wouldn't drink so much, honey.
2: I don't.
1: Every night.
2: Don't nag me.
1: But it isn't good for you to drink so much.
2: I said don't nag me.
1: I won't. Why don't you go to bed and get some sleep? It's late.
2: You go to bed. I'm going to have a nightcap.
1: Honey, the company is not doing well. You need to be sober.
2: I said don't nag me!
1: Byron!
0: I would hear Francis praying for me at night and in the morning. But I was too far gone to change. Once I came in crazed with drink and shot up the radio because I didn't like what I heard. Then I tried to hang myself and failed. I hated what I was doing to my family. The tears of my mother, wife, and daughter were more than I could bear.
4: Oh, God, please do something for my husband. He's wrecking our business. I feel ashamed to meet the neighbors. I can't stand it any longer. Please do something. I pray.
5: Next week, we'll hear what God did in this untenable situation. As Byron himself wrote, quoting Galatians chapter 6, verse 7, "Be not deceived. God is not mocked. For whatsoever a man soweth, that shall he also reap." We hope you realize, listening friend, that Jesus suffered the consequence of our sin on the cross. And he is the propitiation for our sins, and not for ours only, but also for the sins of the whole world. The Bible says, "For he hath made him to be sin for us who knew no sin, that we might be made the righteousness of God in him." You can receive God's forgiveness right now by praying with us. There are no special words. This prayer is simply meant to reflect the attitude of a humbled heart. Dear God, I confess that I am a lost sinner and cannot save myself. I repent of my sins against you. I believe Jesus died for my sins on the cross. I believe he rose again and lives forevermore. Thank you for his sacrifice. Thank you for saving me. Come into my heart and life, Lord Jesus, and change me. In your name I pray. Amen. 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That's right. 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So we're now producing an exciting new children's show called The Clue Crew. This is a family-friendly adventure series where there's always a biblical lesson to be learned and a mystery to be solved. 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This program will feature the very words of Billy Sunday, Charles Spurgeon, Dwight L. Moody, and many more, all dramatized and delivered by our very own Unshackled actors. 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And we'd be happy to consider yours for a possible production. This is program number 3943. Heard in the classic True Story of Byron Dotson Part 1 were Tom Geitch, Patrick Thompson, Stephen Spencer, Kara O'Brien, Cheryl Lynn Galimo, Tony Bizzuto, and Tom McElroy. Original music, Don Badorf. 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Script, Kenitha Gabler and Jack O'Dell. 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So, until next time, unless our Lord returns before then. I'm Timothy Gregory, reminding you that the doors to Pacific Garden Mission are open night and day. 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
1: Our guest this week, Under the Tamarind Tree, is Prudencia Gabidon, educator, trainer, therapist, and life coach. 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
2: Thank you.
1: You were born in Jamaica into a family of nine. What was life like then?
2: Well, you know, it seemed like a long time ago that I was in Jamaica. I actually moved to England when I was 10, but there were nine of us. And I think, like a lot of families, ours was made up of two sets. So they weren't, my mother didn't have nine children. She had seven, and my dad had seven. But we didn't all live together, but the ones of us who did, I remember it being a time of fun. A lot of sunshine and the odd kind of too much punishment, I think, at times. generally a time of fun is what I remember.
1: Caribbean families, the dynamics tend to be like that. There's plenty of punishment.
2: Oh, yes. Spare not the rod.
1: So, did you have any tamarind tree experiences? Because sometimes the rod actually comes from the tamarind tree.
2: Well, I don't think we didn't have any tamarind trees close enough for my family to get the rod from the tamarind trees. Ours was just belts. But my tamarind tree experiences are mostly eating ones. You know, I remember throwing stones up at the tamarind tree to get them down. And then, you know, on the way home from school, it was one of the things you'd stop and throw the stones up at the tamarind tree, get them down, breaking them open. And that was fine, except that I remember them being a little bit sour. We didn't seem to have the really sweet ones then. So the bits that I really liked the most were the tamarind balls, you know, the ones that were sweet and rich. Because as children, you know, we really had a sweet tooth. And I think growing up then, you were encouraged to have a sweet tooth. So my tamarind tree experiences really were more the market experiences of buying the tamarind balls and eating them.
1: So you never climbed a tree?
2: I'm not much of a climber. No, I never climbed a tamarind tree or any other tree for that matter, Clarice.
1: Did you throw stones into the tree?
2: Oh, I threw stones up into the tree to get the tamarinds down, didn't ever climb.
1: So could I say that you're a stone-throwing little girl? What sort of little girl were you?
2: Well, apart from the stone-throwing, I was a very confident little girl. Some might even say precocious. Now, if you talk to my siblings, they might even say that I was somewhat precocious. I think because I was relaxed when I lived in Jamaica. The whole atmosphere of being there was a very relaxing and a very supportive one. So I remember feeling, I was a confident little girl, and I really thought I could do anything. I could be anyone, and I could do anything, and I could boss anybody around. And
1: kind of feisty, were you?
2: Well, you could say feisty. Some people did.
1: You moved to the UK to join your parents who had migrated there earlier. What was that like?
2: Now, that was an interesting experience. You know, when my first memory of coming to England was being met at the airport by my father. And bearing in mind, I didn't really see much of my father. So the man that met me at the airport, I didn't really know him. But I remember he had with him a little red duffel coat. Because although I came here in September, and of course, you know, in Jamaica, September would be quite a hot time. I came here and it was very cool. So they thought we would need outer clothing as soon as we arrived. And what I remembered was this bright red coat that this man that I just about barely remembered was carrying for me. And he leaned over and gave me a kiss on the cheek and put this red coat on me. And all I remembered thinking at the time was, gosh, you fierce roughy. But I loved that little red coat, and I was so sorry when I grew out of it and I couldn't wear it anymore. And I kept it for years. You know, it was such a special thing for me to come here and be met in that way, I guess. Yeah.
1: And that type of meeting was so typical of what many children who were leaving the Caribbean at that time in large numbers actually experienced. I had a similar meeting with my mother.
2: Mm-hmm.
1: She didn't have a little red coat.
2: What did she have?
1: Well, mine was more of a little grey coat. But what I could remember is that I wore stockings for the first time.
2: Oh, stockings.
1: And they just about fell down as I stepped in front of her.
2: Were they stockings or were they tights? Because I remember tights. I remember wearing tights to keep the legs warm.
1: Yeah. Hmm. Well, coming up from the Caribbean, we didn't know about the tights, so they put me in stockings.
2: Ah.
1: They had suspenders that didn't work.
2: So you had stockings falling down around your legs.
1: From that humorous beginning, what was it like for you moving to the UK?
2: It was a bit of an adventure, and the adventure continued up until the time I think the sense of adventure continued up until the time I went to school. And I think that was the first time when I had a bit of an awakening as to the big differences between what I had experienced in Jamaica and what I was going to experience in England. For a start, the school curriculum seemed to be somewhat behind what I had been doing in Jamaica. So I was in the fortunate position of being at the top of the class straight away, which is not always the experience of some of the children who move because of you know, where they're put in the system. But I think I was fortunate in the school that I went to. I rapidly sort of worked my way to the top of the class, and I think that generated a certain amount of resentment within my classmates. And I don't know if it was because I felt I needed to defend myself, but I seemed to be getting into quite a lot of fights and things, and I rapidly developed a reputation for hitting other people. But I went into the junior school, you see, because I was only 10, and I was only there a year. And fortunately, I wasn't there long enough to, you know, to really kind of develop any really serious reputation as a fighter. So I think it was a relief to everyone when I moved to the secondary school.
1: Could you recall specifically what was creating the need for you to fight?
2: Well, I think some of it was the name calling. You know, I wasn't the only black child in the school, but we were very few and far between. You know, I think because I was such a confident person, and coming from somewhere where you're all pretty much the same, whatever the names that you're going to be called isn't anything to do with your colour. So when colour was being attacked, I really felt that I needed to defend that.
1: What were you called?
2: Well, Tar Baby was one of them. Gollywog, because it was very much the time of the marmalade company that had as its symbol, you know, Gollywog badges and things. And so some of my classmates would come in with their badges that they had collected. And those who were too afraid to actually outrightly say anything to me would just point at their little badges as if to say, this is you. I often didn't need telling twice.
1: You were good at the fist, weren't you?
2: I was good at the fists.
1: So your inspiration at school, whether it's in England or Jamaica, who inspired you most at school?
2: My inspiration at school, I think, didn't come till the secondary school. I think I was such a short time in the juniors that I spent more of my schooling career in the secondary school. And the person who inspired me the most was a teacher, the PE teacher, in fact, Mrs. Turton. And I think she saw something in me that the other teachers, that the other teachers maybe didn't see, or if they did see, they didn't actually reflect it to me. She was the one who persuaded me to become a teacher. In fact, really what she wanted me to be was a PE teacher, because she felt that I had the skills. All the way, she was the one that pushed me. You know, she pushed me to make sure that I had all my exam applications in on time when it was time to apply for teacher training college. She was the one who was on my back, even more so than my parents, to make sure that I had all my forms in on time. I think she was the one who suggested that I was nominated for the head girl of the school. I have a lot to be grateful to her for.
1: And what about at home? Who inspired you at home?
2: My mother. She was the true inspiration, really, behind everything I did. I have a great deal of admiration for my mother. She was the kind of person who could do 15 things at once. You know, she went out to work and she came home and she was unpacking the bags. She was cooking the food. She was doing the cleaning. She was, you know, asking what happened at school. She seemed to have like hands like octopus tentacles. She could do so many things at once. And she moved to England when she was 50. She made a complete life change at a time when most people are thinking of settling down. Yeah. And she always said, you must be the best that you can be, and supported me all the way.
1: We're talking about a typical description of a Caribbean woman here.
2: I think so. And she had the size and the voice to go with it too.
1: Let's have your first record.
2: My first record is from the opera Carmen. When I was in the secondary school, one of the things we did, we were taken out to the Halle Orchestra in Manchester. And it was the first time I had actually listened to classical music. And it had really such a profound effect on me. I couldn't equate the sound of the violin, the movement of the violin, with the sound that was coming out. And I was really taken aback by this. But it was some years later that I actually discovered opera. And the opera that has really stayed with me, the one that I've seen most often, is Carmen. And there is a point in that where the male star, the toreador, comes out, and the whole choir just burst into this huge voice of toreador. And so, you know, that brings, you know, the goosebumps on my flesh when I hear it. So that I would like to hear toreador as sung by the Metropolitan Orchestra, the Metropolitan Opera Orchestra, please.

0: You left school and Manchester for Birmingham and teacher training. What inspired you to do that?
1: If I'm, well, the correct answer would be that I had a burning passion to teach. The real answer is that I wanted to get away from Manchester. And I came to Birmingham as a first choice, but I had also looked at Nottingham and Sheffield as options because they had a large black population. The impetus to teach actually came, I think, from two sources. The two sources that I've mentioned earlier as being the my inspirations. My mother actually named me after a teacher. Prudencia is the name of one of the teachers that taught in our village in Clarendon, where I came from. And she had the notion that if she called me after a teacher, that I would end up being a teacher. Well, many years later, she's obviously mentioned it to me several times. It was confirmed that she was absolutely right in doing that. But the person who actually helped and pushed was the PE teacher who again recognized the skills that I had in coaching and helping to bring others on. I think some of that came out as part of me being games captain, and that was something she said, you have the ability to do this, make a profession of it. So that the two reasons really was that I was encouraged to do it, and Birmingham, because I think sometimes you want to get away from the prying eyes of your parents.
0: And so you came into the middle of England.
1: I came into the middle of England, yes.
0: Well, Birmingham at this moment is one of the most loveliest European cities, and some people would say that it's a city that's kicking. What was Birmingham like then?
1: Well, Clarissa, I think it was kicking then, but it was kicking in a different way. It was part of the reason that Birmingham was the first choice. I came here as part of a school exchange. And one of the things I noticed then, although we went to the botanical gardens, as it were, which was in a very kind of select area of Birmingham, what I noticed on the way into Birmingham was the amount of posters advertising nightlife, you know, parties and clubs and dances and things. And if I was really honest, and I always say, well, I really chose my education establishment with the great, you know, fervour, but the nightlife looked very, very attractive to me. And it was kicking then. It's kicking in a different way now. I think it's become much more sophisticated. I think there is a much wider range of entertainment on offer. The buildings, we have created some fantastic buildings in Birmingham. And it has a very cosmopolitan, very European feel about it that it didn't have then. So kicking, yes, but kicking then too.
0: It's sometimes called the Venice of the Midlands.
1: Yeah, yes, on account of the fact that it has more canals than the canal system in Birmingham is more extensive than it is in Venice. And interestingly, it was one of the areas where I did conducted part of my research for my dissertation. And then the canals, one of the, part of the research I did was actually to trace how little life there was in the canals, because then they were used as dumping grounds for old mattresses and, anything else people didn't like or didn't want, like, supermarket trolleys and the like. Now they've cleaned the canals up and you can take boat rides, you can have parties on longboats and things. It is an exciting place to be.
0: Well, you trained as a teacher, but you went into youth justice, and you have written much on this area.
1: Yes. I did train as a teacher, and I taught for a very short time in schools. One of the reasons I think I was drawn to youth justice was I think essentially because I was a biology teacher. And with biology, you taught the same subject up to three times, the same lesson up to three times a week. And what I saw then was that there were some children who really couldn't grasp the subject, no matter kind of how simplified it was put. In a large group, it was very difficult for them to grasp it. There was also something else. I think once I'd gone into the school system, I became a bit disillusioned with the way education was going, in the sense that we were expected to cram children's heads with information in order to pass exams. And that was not my true understanding of education. My true understanding of education is about drawing out that which is within. And the school system wasn't allowing me to do that in the way that I really wanted to. And I found that I could be much more effective working in smaller groups. And I found that outlet in the youth justice system. I went to work in a closed centre for children who had committed offences, and also those children who were at risk at harm to themselves. And that allowed me the opportunity to work in a much more personalised way with these children, to draw out some extraordinary talents that they had that wasn't being tapped into when they were in the mainstream system.
0: And you went on to document some of what you were observing.
1: Yes. It's interesting how life turns out, isn't it? I had no intentions of writing professional work in that way. I'd always fancied myself as a novelist, and I'd always toyed with writing fiction. But as I progressed in the youth justice field, it became clear to me that some of the children could be helped better if the staff who were working with them understood the underlying needs. And so I was drawn more and more into the training field and in helping the staff to understand how to work more effectively with these children. And of course, there's only a limited amount of people that you can work with on a one-to-one basis. And I was encouraged to document some of this so that it could be much more widely used. And I was a little bit apprehensive about doing this, and actually asked a colleague if he would co-write with me. I think there was just a little bit of fear of putting myself out there and maybe having what I had to say ridiculed. However, we published what we published, which was really training and induction information for staff who worked in secure units, was widely welcomed. Was taken up by several government departments to be used nationally. We received further funding to enlarge the work into more open children's home settings. And then I was also asked if I would write information for children, because they also needed to understand the processes that they were going through. And that also was very well received. And then later on, when I had been involved with the Department of Health in putting together the standards that would help to facilitate a much more structured approach to the way these services were delivered, I was asked if I would then write on behalf of the parents so that they could understand the system. So far from writing novels, you know, I ended up writing for professionals, for parents and for children. And really, by far, Clarice, the thing I enjoyed doing the most was actually writing for children. Yeah.
0: And the novel might come.
1: Well, yes, hopefully in the not too distant future.
0: You have worked with key children and young persons agencies in the UK. What were some of the insights that you would like to share from that work?
1: Okay. Well, I mentioned one of the agencies that I worked with, which was the Department of Health, who was then responsible for many of the children's services. I've also worked extensively with the Youth Justice Board for England and Wales, with the Department for Education and Science, and also with some of the health authorities in the services that they provide for children. Throughout all of this, what strikes me is that there are very well-meaning people in these organisations and agencies. They are well-meaning, but very often they're not well-informed. And I think for many people, and particularly for many Caribbean and other black families, there is an assumption that the school or the agencies will take care of the children and do what is best for them. And I think the agencies will try to do this when they know what is best. If there was one thing that I would want to share from working with these agencies, it would be to say to parents, become involved. Whichever of the agencies your children are involved with, do become involved, because you're the ones they are relying on to inform them about what is best for your child and what is best for our children. So, I mean, I could go on for a very long time, but if there was just one thing I had to share, Clarice, it would be that. Become involved. Become involved with your children's lives.
0: And I was going to ask you, knowing that you have three sons, how have these insights guided your relationship with your own children?
1: Yes, it would be a good one for the children to answer, actually. How it's guided me is really partly what I've said there, is to become involved with the agencies. One of my children, my middle son, had a condition called dyspraxia. And he's a very intelligent, had always been a very intelligent, a very bright young man, but did seem to have quite a lot of motor difficulties. And the schools, the education system, just did not understand what his needs were. And it was by a process of constantly doing my own research, going to the school, trying to get the best for him, that eventually we had the condition identified and was therefore able to give him the best support. I mean, he will now tell you that he doesn't have dyspraxia anymore because of the support that he's had. I guess the other ways that that it's informed the way I am with my own children is to accept that they are all individuals. They each have, different talents, different skills. They're just such different personalities. And the reason I came out of education was because, out of education in the mainstream, was because it wasn't possible to work in an individual way with children in schools. And so I've made sure that I have applied that individual way of being with my own children so that they can develop their own talents. I have one son who's a very talented sportsman, and another who's very talented in music, and another who's a very talented artist. And it's sort of saying, yeah, go follow your dream, do it in the way you want to do it and not in the way it is prescribed to be done. And I hope, that they would say that they've been allowed to do that. And I hope one day they'll say they were grateful for that.
0: Let's have your second record.
1: My second record, when I was growing up in the 70s, I was struck very much by Curtis Mayfield and the sorts of things. He was the kind of artist who was not afraid to say what was happening at the time. But I also think he was an artist that had a great deal of hope. And so the Curtis Mayfield track that I want is the one called We People Who Are Darker Than Blue. It is maybe unfortunate in some ways that the things he was singing about then is still applicable now. You know, we do still in Britain have black on black violence. In that track he's saying, you know, let's not be killing each other, because there's a line that says, when we're really free, there'll be no brothers left, you see. So
0: Or sisters left.
1: So, you know, I'd like that track because of what it meant then and what it still means now.

0: You are deeply spiritual. What has been the major influences?
1: Deeply spiritual. Yeah, that's not a term I would actually use about myself. But my influences. I grew up in the Pentecostal church, the Church of God of Prophecy, and was a strong believer in Christianity until I got to about the age of 16. And then I really started to question Christianity and the whole Pentecostal movement. And I really became very disillusioned. I think one of the things also was, as you know, I did biology as my subject, which also included the other two sciences, and really began to question the whole creation theory as it was put to us. But at the same time, there were a few incidences within the church that led me to question the integrity of those people in positions within the church. And I think then that the process of rejection started at that point, where I didn't go to church quite as often. And I think by the time I got to 18, 19, I decided that I didn't want to believe in Christianity anymore. And that went on for a very long time, until maybe about 5 years ago, when through a process of illness and through again one of my sons, who fortunately had not adopted my views on spirituality, he brought me right back to the fact that there is a force that is bigger than any of us, a force that is to which we are all connected. And I realized then that it wasn't so much spirituality that I was rejecting, but the whole concept of religion. And whether or not you are a very religious person or whether or not you have no religion, I believe that we are all connected in some way. And whether or not you believe in a God or the universe, or some other force, the underlying spirituality for me is that I am connected in every way to every other human being on this earth. And what I do to them is what I'm also doing to myself. So the concept of love is one now that is an everyday thing. It isn't something that I go to church and talk about, or it isn't something that I do just when I'm in meditation. It is the way that I live my life. Because if I'm connected to you and I'm connected to the big issue seller down the road, then I have to be that person to you that I would want you to be to me. And in the simplest form, really, that is my belief and the driving force of how I live my life.

0: With the organizational work that I do, it's again, you could see that as a form of personal development, because I believe that everybody has the answers within them, and it is a case of drawing it out. So if I say I'm doing a team building event with an organization, I'll get the group of people together that form the team, and I will draw out from them, you know, what their issues are. They will have the solutions, and all I will do will be the catalyst for releasing those solutions. So it seems as though the sorts of things that I have done have this underlying, you know, drawing out of. So personal development and organizational development is sort of all the same thing. It is about drawing out the answers from within.
1: You have also launched a career as a therapist and life coach. Tell us about that.
0: Well, therapy in the loosest possible sense. It is, my therapy is Reiki, which is a form of energy healing. And this is one of the things my son led me back to, that when the mind is relaxed, when the body is relaxed, when the spirit is relaxed, it will heal itself. And so I was very attracted to the energy healing form of Reiki. It is a way of completely relaxing mind, body and spirit, which allows the individual then to heal themselves. And this can be, you know, done over a period of time. With regard to the life coaching, again, it seems like a progression from really working with the individual. And with the life coaching, I often describe myself to my clients as a bridge, that I'm a bridge. I am there to help them get from where they are now to where they want to be. And sometimes people are very clear when they come to me. They're clear about where they want to be, but they need someone to keep them motivated, to keep them on track, to hold their hands, to make sure that they hold their goals firm and to not deviate. Others come and they know that they don't want to be where they are now, but they're not sure of where they actually want to be. And so I will work with them to identify, you know, the things that bring a smile to their face, the things that motivate them, things that make them happy, that will then encourage them to set a goal, which I will then work with them to achieve. It is absolutely fascinating work. I have met some really, really interesting people.
1: I was about to ask you how this is affecting your life.
0: It is a bit like going to work and having the most wonderful conversations with great people. And you know, Clarice, each of my clients, I say to them, this is a two-way process. I'm learning from you in the same way that I'm encouraging you to learn from me. And what seems to happen is that there are issues that they bring that are a reflection of some of the issues that I need to work with. So, and I build, you know, some of these clients of mine, they become friends. And so my whole circle of friends are widening. And the people who were there as my teachers are also widening. It has had a profound and really very, very pleasurable and enjoyable effect on my life.
1: Let's have your third record.
0: My third record is from the great man, Bob Marley. And the track, the Bob Marley track that really has the same effect on me as the Carmen track does, is No Woman, No Cry. When I hear the introduction to that, you know, I just know that I am in for a feast. And it also is another one of those songs that, while it's expressing what is, it leaves you with a great sense of hope. You know, he says, everything is going to be all right.

0: You're also very much of a volunteer who gives sincerely of your time and have done many things, done much voluntary work, and particularly with a bereavement agency.
1: Yeah, I have done voluntary work with a bereavement agency called Cruise Bereavement Care. I once had to use a volunteer service. You know, I haven't really spoken much about my personal relationships, but I have had cause to use a counselling service that was provided purely by volunteers. And, you know, I felt that I was helped so much by that service that when a time came where I had a bit of spare time, there was a time when I was changing careers where I went to working a 4-day week, and I dedicated the fifth day to putting back something that I had had, because if those people hadn't given of their time, I certainly couldn't have benefited from the service that they offered. And so, you know, this was a way for me of putting something back.
0: Prudencia, you've had a very successful career in social development. Have there been obstacles, and how have you overcome these?
1: Yes, there have been obstacles. I think it would be a really interesting life for one who had never had any obstacles. The main obstacles, I would say, Clarice, would be ones of being black and being female. And sometimes it's hard actually to distinguish which is which. I remember on one occasion when I was passed over yet again for a promotion, which went to a white male. I decided at that point that it was definitely worth taking action. And when I went to take the issue to tribunal, it was actually quite difficult to distinguish whether or not it was because I was black or because I was female. I mean, in the event, we thought it would probably be an easier case to win, to go on a race issue. But that aside, the way that the issues are overcome really is mainly by being educated, really educating myself to the point where I can challenge, you know, discrimination, and also remaining optimistic, being in a positive frame of mind that leads me to see an opportunity and to seize it, but not being afraid to challenge when, you know, something is blatantly unfair.
0: And things unfair greet us in all parts of the world. And in this part of the world, it might be about race mainly, or at least our perception might be that it's all about race. But in other parts of the world, unfairness might come in the form of people being unfair to you because of the social and economic background that you're from.
1: Mm-hmm. One of the things that I said was that as well as race, you know, there is also a gender issue in terms of unfairness, and I think that's not just so much in this country. I think that can be something that is seen
0: it's universal
1: across the world, really. But there is also, as you say, the issue of social and economic unfairness. And again, you know, I see one of the important ways of rectifying this is through education. And also not being afraid to challenge where one sees this unfairness. And sometimes we actually need someone to challenge on our behalf. When we're not feeling very secure ourselves or very confident, we actually need someone to champion our cause. And, you know, in some ways, I think that has been part of the reason I've done what I've done is to champion the cause of those that I've seen as being treated unfairly.
0: So what else do you do? Or is all of life about championing the causes of others? Is it all about justice and human development?
1: Well, it would be good to say that, wouldn't it? But then, well, no. Life has another side. Life is about partying. Life is about clubbing. Life is about traveling. And I have a passion for doing things in the air.
0: You've been jumping out of the skies,
1: have you? I mean jumping out of the skies. I mean floating in the skies. I set myself a target some time ago to do three or four things in the air. And one of them was to go up in a hot air balloon, which I've already done, which is an absolutely amazing experience. The other was to learn to fly. And I have actually had just the one flying lesson so far. And I'm hoping for some more. The final one that I haven't yet done is it's a parachute jump. So that is yet to come. And of course, I love dancing. And in the process at the moment of learning to salsa a bit better than I do now.
0: I suppose I'm going to drag you back to the social development thing a bit, because you have been giving support to Munsrat and to Munsratians.
1: I have. Yes. When you say support, it sounds quite formal. I have many Munsratian friends, and I have Munsratian friends that I have had for many, many years, over 25 or 30 years. And I think when you have friends, support is easy. It really is a case of returning a favor. I've spent time in Montserrat, and one of the things that I said on my very first visit when I came back from Montserrat was that if the Monstrations could bottle their hospitality and sell it, then it would be a very, very rich island. Yeah. And so, you know, the support that I offer really is just as one friend would to another.
0: Any special memories of Montserrat?
1: Oh, so many, so many. You wouldn't want me to just have one. There are a couple. There was one where, on one of my visits while I was in Montserrat, where I actually met Stevie Wonder. I'd been lolling about on a beach all day, and somebody came running up to me and saying, "We've been looking for you all day. Where have you been? And we've been waiting for you to meet Stevie Wonder." Stevie Wonder? It was a most fantastic meeting. We met in a small record shop. I can't remember the name of it, but it was in a small record shop. And he was such a gentle person. And it was such an easy place for people to move around. It was at the time where he was there doing the Ebony and Ivory album with Paul McCartney. And one of the things he said to me, you know, I can say one of the things Stevie Wonder said to me while we were chatting away in this record shop was how easy it was to be in Montserrat, how he wasn't, you know, being flooded by lots of autograph seekers, and he just felt comfortable. And I can, you know, reinforce that, really. It is a very easy and comfortable place to be.
0: Prudencia Gabidon, we have sat with you under the tamarind tree, and you have educated, inspired, and motivated us to be the best, healthiest, and happiest people possible. We are now going to leave you there so that you can enjoy a moment of solitude. We would like to leave you with three things from which you will choose one to help you to enjoy that moment of solitude. So, would it be a piece of music, something to eat, or something to read? Please tell us what you have chosen and why.
1: Okay. Well, the one thing I really want you haven't said, so I'm going to assume something to eat also means something to drink.
0: It does. Yeah. You can have anything you want.
1: Okay, that's great. In which case, what I'm going to ask for, Clarice, is a very small bottle of well-chilled champagne and a long fluted glass. The reason for this is that I'm awaiting the results of an allergy test, and I fear I may well be allergic to alcohol. So what I want to do is to get this last, if that proves to be the case, then I want to savour this last sip of my favourite alcoholic beverage, which is champagne. So cold, really cool, cold champagne under the tamarind tree, while I just soak in, you know, all the ambiance and the warmth would, you know, be the one thing that I would choose from there. So I hope that's possible.
0: Prudencia Gabidon, educator, therapist and life coach, thanks for joining us this week under the tamarind tree.
1: Thank you.
2: That was Under the Tamarind Tree. 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Under the Tamarind Tree, brought to you by ZGB Radio and

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0: Hallelujah. He is good, and his mercy endures forever.
1: I love him today. You know why I will sing the goodness of Jesus? Because of what he has done for me. Hallelujah. He has brought me back from the pit of death. My God. So I must give him praise and glory. Paul said, it's not me that live now, but the Christ that liveth within me. God has brought me back for a purpose, and he has brought me back to preach the word. And he said, I must preach the word in season and out of season. Don't matter what may come my way, he said, son, you're in the palm of my hand. Hallelujah. So I don't fear what people may say. I don't fear of death, because death for me is a transportation. Glory to God. Hallelujah. Hallelujah. Hallelujah. I'm feeling good. Because I'm feeling good. Ah, thank you, Jesus. Thank you, Jesus. I said, I'm feeling good. Hallelujah. Not feeling good because I have a drink of alcohol. I'm feeling good because I feel something inside of me bubble up. I feel the joy. I feel the peace. I feel something. Jesus, Jesus. Hallelujah. And when I feel this way, I know something is going to happen. Something's going to happen. Jesus, when a woman is about to give birth, they feel something, some movements. Hallelujah. I feel some movements that something's about to give way. Something is about to burst. Hallelujah. Praise God. Praise God. Praise God. Hallelujah. I will want to speak today on the topic, not selling out, not exchanging. Not selling out, not exchanging. The scripture this morning come to us from 1 Kings 21. And Minister Bent will read from 1 to 4. And let me see what happened from there. I have to get into the word quickly, right?
2: It says, and it came to pass after these things that Naboth the Jezreelite had a vineyard which was in Jezreel next to the palace of Ahab, king of Samaria. So Ahab spoke to Naboth, saying, give me your vineyard that I may have it for a vegetable garden, because it is near next to my house. And for it, I will give you a vineyard better than it. Or, if it seems good to you, I will give you its worth in money. But Naboth said to Ahab, the Lord forbid that I should give the inheritance of my fathers to you. So Ahab went into his house, sullen and displeased, because of the word which Naboth the Jezreelite had spoken to him. For he had said, I will not give you the inheritance of my fathers.
1: Amen.
2: And
1: amen,
2: he lay
1: amen.
2: Down on his bed.
1: Yes.
2: And turned away his face and would not eat no food.
1: Jesus.
2: Amen.
1: Hallelujah. Praise God. When I read this scripture and see what Ahab, the king of Israel, said unto Naboth, I started to imagine myself as a farmer myself. I'm still a farmer, even though I'm in United Kingdom. Even this morning, I reaped some spinach. What's that? Kalalu spinach? Yes. So I'm still a farmer. When I'm Jamaica, I was not a big farm, but a mega size farmer. All right. And as a farmer, it's a very hard and a difficult work. Because farming was the first trade from creation. It's because farming is what feed the nation. But that's why I love farming. And you know, farming, you have to prepare the land. Then you have to plow the soil. So it takes the machete, it takes the pickaxe, it takes the hoe, it takes just about all the tools that you need to prepare for planting. So here this man. Hear this man. Naboth. He planted his vineyard. And he took good care of his vineyard. He watered it. He fertilized it. He take good care of that vineyard. But Ahab, the king, was watching him. And bad mind came up in his heart. And so today, so is the temporal, so is the spiritual. Can I get a hallelujah in this place? So he want Naboth vineyard. And he went to Naboth to say, Naboth, I want to buy your vineyard. Or if it seems well, I will give you another vineyard in exchange. But buying and exchange is actually the same thing. It's just another word. Okay, if somebody exchanged this speaker for this monitor, I just want to pay you our money. It's the same thing, but just another way of transferring. So he said no. So he said, no, I can't do it. You see, I have an inheritance that God, that my father have given to me, and I cannot sell out my legacy. Can you imagine Jesus that brought salvation to us because we were without Christ and the enemy used us, abused us, hallelujah, as a slave to sin. Anything he said to us as, hallelujah, he was our master. We do it. But here came Jesus. He bought us back. He was sacrificed on the cross for our redemption. And he gave us this legacy. He gave us this gift. Because without this gift, we can't make it. We don't have salvation. And we cannot buy it. I told some people the other day, because some people was so, didn't really understand. I said, you will not go to heaven because of your work. You can't work to go to heaven. It's because of the grace of God. Because our righteousness is just filthy rag. But because of the righteousness of Jesus Christ himself is within us now, because we were brand new creation, all things are passed away. We become righteous through the blood of Jesus. Now we are righteous. Hallelujah. Now we are on our way to glory because Jesus has bought us. He has paid the price. So, I can't sell out now. I can't exchange what I have. Because I know where I'm coming from. Hallelujah. And I know where I'm going. Joy bells are ringing. Happy children are singing church. I know where I'm going. Hey, I know where I'm coming from. And when I look where I'm coming from, because you have to know where you're coming from to know where you want to go. I said, thank you, Jesus. Hallelujah. Who could it be? Hallelujah. Somebody asked a question. Can any good thing come out of Nazareth? Can anything good come out of the ghetto? Yes. Yes. It doesn't matter where you are in sin. Ah, the violent sinner is the rich of the blood. Hallelujah. He can lift anybody from the miry clay of sin and set you free. And if God can do it for me, he can do it for any one of you today. Hallelujah. Not selling out. Not exchanging for nothing. Ahab vexed. If you want vex, you vex. I'm not selling out. Not selling out. Hallelujah. Comes what may, I'm not selling out. Hallelujah. Praise God. You didn't know when I was struggling. You didn't know when my back was against the wall. You didn't know, hallelujah, when I could not find clothes to put on. You did not know when I did not find no shoes. You did not know when I'm hungry. But hallelujah, soon as Jesus came and fixed me up, washed me, turned me around, make me into somebody, then you come. Want to buy me out. I'm not for sale. Come touch your neighbor and say, I'm not for sale. Hallelujah. What I have, the world did not give it to me. What I have, my wife did not give it to me. What I have, my pastor didn't give it to me. What I have, Jesus gave it to me. Hallelujah. That's why I'm rejoicing today, because I'm free. My God, hallelujah, hallelujah. Nobody did not know, pastor, when I was struggling. Hallelujah. Nobody know when I was tilling the soil. Nobody know when I was scattering my seed. But soon as harvest time come, you want to jump on the bandwagon. And just sell me out. I'm not selling out. Vex if you want to vex. We have so many day, but in the churches today, Naboth, some pastor and Naboth, hallelujah, Ahab, yes, many, so many Ahab going around, professing to be God's servant, professing to work miracles, but some times ago, about 2 years ago, I was watching one from Africa, and he was crying, and he said, pray for me because I can't find God. I'm so far from Jesus. And he told his story well. He said he have a church, and the church go up 60, come down 40, go up 60, come down 40. And there was a pastor, man down, bishop, man down the road. And his church was growing, growing, growing. And he went to him and said, what must I do to that my church not growing? I said, I will help you, but you have to pay. And the price was bad. He sold out himself. The pastor, the bishop took him to a lady. And he had to have sex with mermaid and what have you, and what have you, and this, the final analysis, they said you have to find a virgin every month to lie with, because if he does not do that, he will not maintain the power. And he do it. And he said when he came back, the church was start to grow. The church grew. But he said his problem was he couldn't find no more virgin. And the church started to decline. Right back down. And now he's praying. He can't find God. He said, I don't matter dying, but I want to find God. Sold out. Sold out. So you see, many don't, pastor, don't covet anybody. I don't covet anybody of working miracles, because you don't know what's going on. Some of these is not miracle. They're paying people to come and act. I'm telling you this of a truth. But I'm not selling out. If God is God, and God promised to be with me, I, pastor, know I'm living. I know I'm living. I tell myself, say, I'm the best Christian ever. Because I know the life that I'm living. I don't care. And I said to myself, God, how those men are doing those things, and I know I'm living. So I'll be concerned how these men are doing that. God, and what about me? And I'm living. I'm walking. Because my wife there, we are two different Christians. She's a woman and prayer and prayer and prayer. I will be there. Music, music, praising, praising. I'm a praiser. That's me. I've been preaching to myself day, day, day, and sing and sing and sing. She will be praying, praying, praying. Two different Christians. Nothing gone wrong with that. But every man have their calling. Hallelujah. Every man have their calling. And that is her calling. My calling is my calling. She said to me, honey, I can't understand. I can't preach like you. I just can't. Because wake up me in the middle of the night and give me a scripture I'm going to preach. Hallelujah. But she will take good time to write and read and research. That is not me. Because God gave every man their calling. To their measure of faith. So, back to the scripture quickly, because I have to close. So Ahab, Nabat. So Ahab was very concerned. But you know what? When the devil wants to try a thing with you, let him come. Because he must come through Jesus, must come through the Holy Ghost. And if he can come through, then he will get saved. So he can't come because God have to give the enemy permission to come to you. But I'm talking to somebody. I'm talking to somebody. One morning I was going to work and as typical, we get up and pray. My wife went into the kitchen and I went to the bathroom because I go to work earlier than she. Took the bus. Going down to work. Just about St. Paul's, I pressed the buzzer on the bus, 76. And when the man reached about 100 feet, or about 150 feet from the stop, there's a black taxi cab drove out right in front of the bus, and the bus man pulled up the handbrake, and I was throwing from about here to where that guy, the gentleman there with the camera in the air, my bag went so and I went so.
3: Get 7 stitches right here.
1: And I said to my wife, God allow this to happen to me. I prayed. It could be different, because if I did go straight into those posts. But I get it here, but the Lord direct me straight at the side. So that little metal verse here. And I said to her, you're going to see what come out of this. And when the final analysis, I look upon her, I laugh. I said, I told you. God don't want me to work there. And they have to pay me off. I will laugh. God could have stopped it. But God allowed it to happen. Because I am his son. Hallelujah. I must go on quickly. Hallelujah. Praise God. Second Kings, we dealt with that. Nabat, we dealt with God. Yes, yes, yes, yes. Believe Jezebel alone, let you stay there. Hallelujah. Can we praise the Lord? Praise the Lord. Hallelujah. Let Jezebel stay, because Jezebel time is coming. Yes. Hallelujah. Yes. Lord Jesus, Jezebel time is coming. Yes. As I said, we have so many Nabat in church. Mr. Nabat. Mrs. Nabat. And so we have some, because some people believe in church. Pastor, if it's not me doing this, it's not doing good. If it's not me doing that. If somebody has come up in the church and start to do something, them get soft shoulder and then believe that I will see it from long time. But the kingdom of God is not like that. Everybody called for a purpose. Hallelujah. And everybody have a different anointing. Everybody will have a different level. Everybody will call to serve differently. So if somebody just come, hallelujah, and going up, wish the person good. Don't covet like Ahab. Leave it. I saw it happen in churches. In May, June, in July, I was in Jamaica for 2 months. Putting into a funeral service, one of my bishop died who was in charge of the church. And they asked me to come down to officiate in the funeral service. And we let him to rest. And before I left, I was appointed a general overseer for the work.
4: So I have to go around to the different churches and speak to them. And I say, look here, is the same Conrad Bent? Is the same Pastor Bent? Bishop doesn't have nothing to do with me. It's not the name. It's my heart. Hallelujah. It just more work. More work, Pastor. And it's me. I'm a humble servant. Because when it all ends up, I'm a servant. I am the least in the house. Because I must take care of each and every one. My plans have to come last. The church plan have to come first. Because any man want to be a leader, you have to have love. There must be some love here for the people. And if you don't have love and preaching the gospel, you can put down the gospel. Because you're not called to be a pastor. You don't call if you don't have the love inside here. As a shepherd, you don't call. When a person go to Bible school, you go to Bible school to know the word and rightly divide the word. But when you are called by God, it's a different thing. Amen. Hallelujah. Hallelujah. You are called because God know the heart. God know the heart that he gave to you as a shepherd. Sometimes, hallelujah, people will covet you because you have a good heart. Covet you because you drive a nice car. Covet you because you have a good house. But that doesn't trouble me because if I don't own my life here, Church of the Living God, I don't own nothing. All what God blessed me with for me and my family and friends and brethren. I don't own nothing. If I drop and dead, God forbid today, all what I earn and all what I have is for somebody else. But I have to make sure that my calling is an election sure. I got to walk right. Come on, musician. I got to talk right. I have to live right. I have to act right. Job said, I'm not selling out. When everything leave Job for one day, Job took sick. And when his wife could not put up with it anymore, he said, curse God and die. Job said, you speak like one of the foolish ones. Cancel out. Cancel out. I'm not for cancel out. Hallelujah. Empty I came from my mother's womb, and empty I shall return. Hallelujah. Empty I came, mama, empty I came. Hallelujah. The devil want to kill me from the very day I was born. Hallelujah. But he can't kill me. I've been shot after me in Kingston and can't kill me. I was in accident. Him can't kill me. Hallelujah. COVID take me. Him can't kill me. Because purpose will never die. And God have me for a purpose. I came here 2020 and hallelujah, didn't even get my finish, get my paper. COVID knocked me down. I believe maybe some of you might know. And maybe some of you might pray. Even though you didn't know me, but you know Dennis. Cut a long story short, 4 days. I didn't know nothing. In a coma. Mama shut up. Have a little flu. My wife said unto me, honey, we're going to take the test. I said, nothing be a trial more than a failure. Take the test. Send it off. I didn't go nowhere. More from in the house to take things to the garbage bin and come back. So home if you catch COVID. The Thursday morning, she said, she did not look home like how me look. So the only thing I knew that she said to her niece, help me get him in the wheelchair. That's all I know, Pastor. Thursday morning. She said, just as she about to leave the house, my phone rang. COVID. Jesus. She rushed to me with the hospital. My wife said, I couldn't find no vein. When they find the vein and test the blood and say, yes, COVID. Then she said, then start to question me about diabetes. And but doctor said my brain mess up. I don't know nothing. Unconscious situation. The devil laugh. Because 2 weeks before that, I said, devil, you can't get me out with no COVID. Yeah. 2 weeks before that, you know. He said, oh. Jesus said, oh, see him there. Touch him. Touch him. My wife was so down. In there Thursday, my wife called my cousin in Canada. My cousin said to her, I called my doctor. The sugar, it gave me diabetes. 66.2 my diabetes went up to. 66.2. My cousin said she called her GP and she said, no, I'm dead. Is he alive? Doctor said him can't walk. Him dead. She said to the doctor, doctor, he's not dead. Miracle. Friday morning, nothing. Look at the devil, how the devil rejoicing. I get him. Saturday morning, nothing. But there coming Sunday morning. Oh, Jesus. There comes Sunday morning. Hallelujah. I was coming back to my senses. And I said, God, I felt a capita. And I break it off. Uh-huh. You don't understand. Can I help myself? I see a pretty light. I said, Lord, where am I? This is not heaven. Where am I? I'm lost, Jesus. I said, Lord, I'm coming home. Because I'm coming back to my senses.
5: Yes.
4: And I saw a palm off and wave and said, don't come. And I wake up and I realized I was in the hospital. Brethren, I could not roll over. No strength. Needle here, needle here. Blue gown. Pampas. Yeah, but I'm here. I said, devil, I'm here. Yeah. I'm here. And I start to preach in the hospital. I said, I'm here. I could not roll over because I was so weak. But I said, God, I'm here. The male nurse came and said, you wake up, man. I said, yes, man. He said, you know where you are. I said, yes, I'm in the hospital. He said, what is the name of the hospital? And I told him, he said, you are back. I did not know what happened to me. I did not know nothing. But all I can say, he said, you are back. And when I looked to my right eye, I saw my phone on the desk and I pick it up and call my wife. She was so glad. I saw my phone on the desk and I pick it up and call my wife. She was so glad. Because from she took me in the third.

Remember, just me, I remember everything. Only those four days. Those 4 days gone out of my life. I don't remember nothing. But I'm all right. And they test me and they start to teach me how to walk. I start to eat now, so I start to get a little strength and give me a walker and teach me how to walk again. And so, and I said to my wife, that was Sunday. And I said, I feel like I'm going to come out by Friday, you know. Because I'm just learning to walk, but I'm in my frame of mind. Yes, I've had a diabetes now, with to deal with, and I have to deal with it. So, they test every organ they test. I say every organ they test. Rummage with skin has test all the organs. When my GP called me, he says, sir, he said, Mr. Bent, your kidney pretty. That's the word he used, your kidney pretty. Yes. I don't abuse my body. I don't drink alcohol. I don't smoke. I work and go to my bed. So I start to take good care of myself. I can't just take good care of myself. I can't just take the sugar and everything. And when I went back, all the tests is done. And the doctor, one doctor called me, a lady, and she said, Conrad Bent. He said, yes. He said, now we know what happened to you. The COVID gets in your blood system. I mess up all your blood work because he's COVID looking something to take me out. So, but God, things are about to change for somebody. But God, what you are going through today, but God is going to change it around. Hallelujah. Let me get down quickly. Hallelujah. So, I am here today. I said, devil, you might tell you make me kill me. You can't kill me yet. You're not ashamed. You know why the devil is so mad? Because he do one thing and he didn't get no forgiveness. And we do so many wrong things and we are getting forgiveness. So the devil hate us more. So let me get down quickly. Give me a few moments. But you know what Paul said? Paul said to Ephesians. Ephesians 6:10. He said, finally, my brethren, be strong in myself, in my bank account, in the family, in the church. So where? In the Lord. Strong in the Lord and in the power of his might. When you are strong in the Lord, man, hallelujah, the devil have to ask permission to touch you. Because your life is hid in God in Christ. Amen. We're covered under the blood of Jesus. Covered under the blood of Jesus. There's one more scripture quick that I want to share with you. Which again, minister? Romans chapter 8, 35. He said, who shall separate us from the love of Christ? Shall tribulation? Some of us are so flimsy. We're flimsy, pastor. There's nothing we can't go through. Every little thing we complain. Every little thing we murmur. I have a sister in church in Jamaica. And the sister give trouble. Everything she puffed up. And she took sick. I was here and she died. And I said, God, wonder if she find her way. I was troubled. Because we Pastor, I don't know if you have them here. I don't know. But I hope none is not here. Hallelujah. Amen. And you know what the Lord said to me? Straight as ABC. He said the work that we have done for him, he respects our work. And he will not take us home until we make it right. And I get some consolation. It so happened that I went back home to Jamaica and I was there in the funeral service. I wasn't the one that preaching. His son. His son is a minister. And he said, I quote, Mama, wasn't easy, you know. He said, Jesus have mercy. It's not me alone.
said, Mama, wasn't easy.

0: But his mama was tough. And she's miserable and this and, you know. He said, we talked to her, we counseled her. Mama, hold on. Don't want to give up. Until the Lord break her down. And mama humble. And mama see that the Lord has ready for her. And mama prayed. Mama gone home to glory. I said, thank you, Jesus. That's what the Lord showed me. He will give us chance to make it upright. But he will cut us off also without remedy. When he warns us and we don't take warning. There's another sister in the church. And I went to him about 2 years ago. She was in church. Her son was at the back and safe. She was a Christian. And I was leading by the Spirit. And I went to see. I was singing, I love you, Lord. And I was, it first this never happened to me. Because that was a different church. People start to, my wife here, people start to look up at me. Because, you know, when you're born in a community and grow in a community, the Bible says a kingdom have no honor. Mm-hmm. I went away now and the Lord was using me. People were slaying in the Spirit. People, this drop. And I went down to the young man and I was singing. I put in my face mouth. The Holy Spirit knocking. And I called his mother and I said, hug him. And I warned her. I warned her. I said, broke up your fallow ground. Live for God. She didn't hear. Last year, the Lord blessed her so much by vehicle and she get hype. In the church, get hype. I went to him, she had to pay me in mind. She's a big class. She's driving one of those high-end cars. When I went back now, Jaguar. When I went back now, she was driving one of a big Ford pickup that my husband bought. Up on top of things. Our best friend was unsafe. And I was following them on Facebook for everything they put on Facebook, you know. And I saw it. And I warned them. Bam! One morning she woke up. She told her husband she didn't feel when she was laid on back. She, just as she had got on the bed, she gone. Cut off without remedy. 47-year-old girl. In her prime, strong. Autopsy done, nothing. Autopsy done, nothing, sure, nothing. I went back there and I said, Lord, you say, when to our sister, you know what happened? God killed that. Because she already hear the word and she nah, make it right. I warned her son in scamming the two of them. And I warned her. And I get to understand she was collecting the money. I warned her. She died. When I went back 2 weeks last June, July, yeah. Result came back. Clot, blood clot. Lord took her out. So if you are living for Jesus, let us live good. Let us live good. Don't sell out with self for material things. Because material things will come and material things will go. Empty we came into this world. And we're going to leave empty. The only thing going to happen after when we leave, our works shall follow us. Yes. The Bible says in Revelation, their works shall follow them. So we leave with nothing, but the work is going to follow us. So if we are righteous, we're going to be righteous still. If we are unrighteous, we're going to unrighteous still. So when the Lord comes, hallelujah, he's coming back with his handful of reward. Every man is going to get pay for the work that we have done in this world. I want good pay. What about you today? What about you young people? What about you men? We want good pay. We want good pay. But because God is a God, is a just God. Yes. He will not take my pay and give it to you, my sister. Mm. No. He will not take your pay and give it to this young man. No. Every man will get their reward. That's what I love about God. And you can't buy out God. Pastor, we can't buy him out. So today, my word to us, to me and everyone, don't sell out. What we have, and don't exchange, but what we have is precious. You know what Jesus went through for us? Take time to consider what Jesus went through for a sinner. Was a sinner like me. And done. Good for nothing. Because some of we never good. Some of us junk men, junk are roadside and sleep. We junk and vomit upon ourselves. I saw it happen. But look what God has done. God has put us into his spiritual garage. Take out all the spots. Beautify us now with salvation. And then the old devil want to come to buy us out. Not for sale. Not for sale. Stay there with your bad mind, devil. Stay there with your covetousness. Because I'm on my way rejoicing. God bless you, church. Hallelujah. God bless you. Thanks. Hallelujah for having me here today. Bless you. Bless you.
1: Praise the Lord. Hallelujah. Praise God. We're not selling out. And we're not exchanging what we have. Amen. I always say we are like the dog with the real thing in our mouth. Don't let it go for shadow. Because you would have bat no ball. You would have nothing left. If we cherish salvation, we don't have anything left. Let us all stand. Thank you, God, for such a powerful ministration of the word today.
2: Thank you, Lord.
1: We have been blessed. And we will have him back in Jesus' name. God, we thank you for everything that was said, everything that was done. God, we thank you for your word. You said your word will never return to your void, but it will accomplish that which you please and prosper in the thing whereto you have sent it. And, oh God, we have received enough food for thought today, Lord, to encourage us not to sell out, not to exchange. Hallelujah. But, oh God, we're going to hold on to what we have, lest any man steal our crown. In the name of Jesus. Oh God, help us, oh God, to stay focused on Jesus and not be distracted by the cares of this world. Oh God, we pray, oh God, that you will, oh God, help us, oh God, to keep our minds, our hearts stayed upon you. Because you say you're going to keep us in perfect peace, whose mind is stayed upon you. Amen. Hallelujah. Trust in the Lord forever, for in the Lord Jehovah. Everlasting strength. Keep our hearts centered upon you, Lord. Draw us closer and closer and closer to you, God. Oh God, we would not give up what we have. Instead, oh God, we want to get nearer and nearer to Jesus. Hallelujah. For yourself, we draw nigh to you. You will draw nigh back to us as well. Keep our hearts in tune with you, Lord. For the time is short. We don't know the day. We don't know the hour. And you told us to watch. Amen. And to be ready. For in such an hour as we think not the Son of Man cometh. We can't afford to lose out. We can't afford to hear depart from me. We want to hear, well done, thou good and faithful servant. Keep our hearts in tune with you. Help us to be faithful in all that we do. And, oh God, that will be steadfast, unmovable, always abounding in the work of the Lord. For as much as we know, our labor is not in vain. Thank you for the one you used today. Continue to anoint him. Continue, Lord, to strengthen him. Continue, God, to heal him. Continue, Lord, to break through for him. Favor him and prosper him in ways beyond his imagination. You have kept him for a reason. And, oh God, let him fulfill your purpose and destiny for his life in the name of Jesus. Cover us all as we go. Give us victory beyond our thoughts, beyond what we could ask or think. Help us, oh God, that we'll apply your word and that your word will find a lodging place, germinate and bring forth fruit. And we're going to give you the glory and praise in Jesus' name. Amen. Somebody give God a good clap and a praise today in the house.
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1: 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His word will never return.

0: 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He is good, and his mercy endures forever.
1: Big time check. We got 8 minutes moving down past the hour of 1 o'clock in the Hadith. You're listening to the Revival Tabernacle. Good afternoon, Montreal, and of course, good afternoon to the entire Eastern Caribbean. Welcome to a Sunday afternoon's programming right here on Zojibo Radio. 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Also, 95.5 on the FM side of your dial. 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DJ Kennedy in your company. I'll be with you right down until 4 o'clock. Coming up next, we'll be getting into the program, Salt of the Earth. And right after that, we'll bring to you the program, No Limit Time to Pray.
2: Well, blessings on you today, and how do you do? Welcome to Salt of the Earth. As we stand with other believers as the preservative for this generation, I'm Jerome Joel Harrigan. It's good to be with you right here as we come to bless the name of the Lord and to share with you. You know, the Lord is good to all of us. Yes, His mercies are new every single day, and great is His faithfulness. And I hope that you'll be able to stay with me for the next half an hour as we share a message of hope, freedom, and deliverance. Today we'll continue the series of messages entitled, What Does It Mean to Be Really Loosed? But right now, here is Giselle James. Freedom.

Gisele James and Free Freedom. Well, you remember the story of Shadrach, Meshach, and Abednego? Well, if they are strange names to you, well, what happened here, an ancient story back here in the Bible, we find it in the book of Daniel, Daniel chapter 3. Shadrach, Meshach, and Abednego were brought as servants out of Israel, and they came in bondage to Babylon. They came to Babylon under the command of King Nebuchadnezzar. Well, what had happened here in Babylon is that King Nebuchadnezzar had set up a great idol folks were to worship in honor of that same king, King Nebuchadnezzar. He set up this idol in the midst of the palace yard, and an idol of gold. Everyone had to bow down to this idol and worship. And when the music started to play, and it were to be played, it was the time for everyone to bow down to the music. Well, Shadrach, Meshach, and Abednego, they were servants of the Most High God, so they were not bowing to any idol for anything. And they defied the king's order, and when the music came on and the music was played, they didn't bow. They stand tall when everyone else was bowing down before this great idol. Well, this infuriated the king. He was mad. And he sent for Shadrach, Meshach, and Abednego, and he gave them one more chance. He said in verse 15 of Daniel chapter 3, "Now if you are ready at the time you hear the sound of the horn, flute, harp, lyre, and psaltery, in symphony, with all kinds of music, and you fall down and worship the image which I have made, good. But if you do not worship, you shall be cast immediately in the midst of a burning fiery furnace. And who is that God who will deliver you from my hands?" Well, Shadrach, Meshach, and Abednego answered and said to the king, "O Nebuchadnezzar, we have no need to answer you in this matter. If that is the case, our God whom we serve is able to deliver us from the burning fiery furnace, and he will deliver us from your hand, O king. But if not, let it be known to you, O king, that we do not serve your gods, nor will we worship the gold image which you have set up." Well, this was in the face of King Nebuchadnezzar. He got even more mad. Verse 19, "Then Nebuchadnezzar was full of fury, and the expression of his face changed towards Shadrach, Meshach, and Abednego. And he spoke and commanded that the heat of the furnace will turn up seven times more than it was usually heated. And he commanded certain mighty men of valor who were in his army to bind Shadrach, Meshach, and Abednego and cast them in the burning fiery furnace. Then these men were bound in their courts." Yes, Shadrach, Meshach, and Abednego, these godly men, they were bound in their courts and in their trousers and turbans and their other garments, and were cast in the midst of the burning fiery furnace. Wow! It seemed like this would be the end of Shadrach, Meshach, and Abednego. Well, let's read a little further. "Therefore, because the king's command was urgent and the furnace exceedingly hot, even the flame of the fire killed those men that took up Shadrach, Meshach, and Abednego. The men who threw Shadrach, Meshach, and Abednego in the fiery furnace, they were slain by the hot flames of fire from that furnace. And these three men," the three men that we are talking about, Shadrach, Meshach, and Abednego, "fell down bound in the midst of the burning fiery furnace." Well, that was only for a few moments. But listen here. "Then King Nebuchadnezzar was astonished. He rose in haste and spoke, saying to his counselors, 'Did not we cast three men bound in the midst of the fire?' They answered and said to the king, 'True, O king.' 'Look,' he answered, 'I see four men loose walking in the midst of the fire, and they are not hurt. And the form of the fourth is like the Son of God.'" Well, what a dramatic story, a powerful story.
of God's awesome protection and his covering over his people. Shadrach, Meshach, and Abednego, they decided to serve no other God but Jehovah, the true and living God. And even though this king, Nebuchadnezzar, had set up an image of gold, an idol for them to worship, and all the citizens of Babylon, well, Shadrach, Meshach, and Abednego decided, we ain't worshiping no idol. We will stick to our conviction. We will stick to the knowledge of the true and living God, even if it be only us three young men standing here in this palace yard. We will not worship King Nebuchadnezzar's idol. And, well, the consequences were meted out. They were thrown in the fiery furnace. But look here, God protected these young men. He not only protected them, but he covered them with his presence, in that the flame of that fiery furnace did not even touch or scorch Shadrach, Meshach, and Abednego. When the king lifted up his eyes and he looked in the midst of the fiery furnace, he saw four men, loose, not bound, but they were loose, and they were walking and praising God. And the form of the fourth one, he said, is like the Son of God. That's what God will do for you when you stand for him in the midst of adversity, in the midst of sheer trial and problems in your life. If you stand your faith in God and you believe him, God will stand for you and he will deliver you in your time of need. You know, friend, the Bible tells us that even in the midst of trouble, God is with us. His word says that God is our refuge and strength, a very present help in trouble. Now, sometimes we say in time of trouble, but that is not what the scripture says. It says that God is a very present help in trouble. There's a vast difference there. It means that in the midst of the very act of trouble, that God will be your refuge and strength. It's not just for the season. It's not just for the time. But when you are going through that trial, when you need deliverance, when nothing else can help you, when there's no other recourse, God says, I've got your back. I'm going to stand for you and I will deliver you. I want to submit to you today, that's the kind of God we serve. We serve the God of Shadrach, Meshach, and Abednego, the God who is strong and mighty and able to deliver, the God who brings up the sun every morning, the great big sun that rises in the sky each morning and lights up the day for us. And he gives us the ear to breathe. The wind blows across the land and life is refreshed when he sends the rain. All these wonderful things. He sends a scorching heat at times. That's the great, big, wonderful God that makes it all and sets everything in motion. And we are to reverence him and recognize him as the only God, the God of heaven, the God of creation, the God who is vast and mighty, the God who is in control. You know, there's an enemy of our soul who tries to get us to serve other gods, other little gods, gods with a common G, things that we think can help us, things that we think can deliver us, but those things will never help you. They might seem to be helping you and you might put your faith and your trust in them and think that things are working out, but soon the bottom is going to fall out. And where will you stand? You need a sure foundation, and it's in Jesus Christ. I want to bring your attention to another story here in scripture. This is about a man named Paul and Silas. Paul and Silas were missionaries. They were preachers of the gospel, and they were going through the cities preaching the good news of our Lord and Savior Jesus Christ. But here in this town of Philippi, they went in a town called Philippi, and the people of Philippi, they were wrought. They didn't want Paul and Silas to be preaching about Jesus. And the authorities in Philippi, they got upset because, you know, Paul and Silas were getting people saved, converted, and they were turning around, and all the good things, yes, was happening, but then the bad things were suffering in Philippi.
all those things that they thought were good, you know, all the soothsaying and all the witchcraft and all these things of the enemy, which they were dependent on and they had their faith in, these things began to be affected. So Paul and Silas, they were locked up in prison and they were beaten because of their stand for Christ and declaring the gospel of Jesus. Paul and Silas were thrown into prison, but verse 25 of Acts chapter 16 tells us that at midnight, Paul and Silas prayed and sang praises unto God right in the prison house. It was 12 o'clock midnight. Even before that, they were praying and singing praises unto God up to 12 midnight. And the prisoners heard them. All those who were in the prison heard the great declaration of Paul and Silas as they prayed and they sang praises to God. And the Bible says, and suddenly there was a great earthquake, so that the foundations of the prison were shaken, and immediately all the doors were opened and every man's bands were loosed. What does it really mean to be loose? It means to be under the power of God and know that God has worked in your life and know that you are delivered. Paul and Silas, they sang. They were loose men of God. They were not bound by any religion. They were not bound by any cares and of life and the sins of this life. They were free men. They were delivered by the power of God. So even in the midst of prison, lacerated by cat and nine tails, no doubt. They were beaten with rods and they were bleeding that night in prison. But Paul and Silas chose to pray and sing praises, singing in a prison. They sang praises unto God and the prisoners heard them. And then God was moved by the worship of his servants. And suddenly he sent an earthquake which shook the foundations of the prison. And immediately the doors were opened. There was a great shaking up in the prison house that night. And the doors were open, and not only Paul and Silas, but every man's bands were loose. Just because these men stood for God, they sang praises, they sang deliverance, they prayed to the God of heaven and earth, and God sent a miracle. The prison house was shaken up and the doors were open. They rattled open and every man's bands were loose. There was deliverance in the prison house. I want to tell you, God is a God of freedom. He's a God of deliverance. He's a God of healing. He's a God of might and strength and power. And when you put your faith and trust in God, you would find freedom. You would find real deliverance. It's in Jesus Christ. Isaiah prophesied of him in Isaiah chapter 61, and he said, "The Spirit of the Lord God is upon me, because the Lord hath anointed me," speaking of Jesus, "the Lord has anointed me to preach good tidings to the poor. He has sent me to heal the brokenhearted and to proclaim liberty to the captives." Jesus came to proclaim and to bring freedom to all those who were bound up. If you feel today captive, you're captivated by your own life, you're captivated by self, you're captivated by things that you know are not right, but you can't seem to break it, you can't seem to get out of the habit, you can't do it yourself. You need the chain breaker, and his name is Jesus Christ. Jesus said, "I am come that they might have life and that they might have it more abundantly." I want to tell you, friend, what the world needs today is Jesus. Jesus is the answer for the world. Jesus is the answer for you as an individual, not only for the world. Yes, he came that whosoever believes in him should not perish. He came for the world, but that whosoever means you. You can be delivered. This world, if there's going to be deliverance in this world, it's going to happen one-on-one. It's going to happen with you, starting with you. As you trust in God, cast your faith upon God. You can't trust yourself. You can't help yourself. You can't deliver yourself. Only God can do it. Only by faith in Jesus Christ. Yes, Jesus said, "I am come to declare liberty to the captives."
And I want to share couple of verses with you, one more set of verses. And we find them in John chapter 3. And it's all about Jesus again. In fact, it's John chapter 8. John chapter 8. And we'll begin reading here at verse 32. Let's start at verse 32. Jesus was speaking. He said this, "And you shall know the truth, and the truth shall make you free." What does it mean to be free? What does it mean to be loosed? What does it mean to have real liberty where you are not in bondage? People might look at you, you know, and they might think, well, you're good, you're all right. But you know down in your heart of hearts, and there where God deals with you, you know that things are tied up. Your life seemed to be, as you would say, maybe screwed up and things are not right. Well, Jesus said, if you would receive my truth, if you would receive my word of life today, you shall know the truth, and the truth shall make you free. God's word is truth. There are many today who are trying to refute this Bible. They are trying to denounce it and saying it is some fable. Some say it's a white man's Bible. But hey, this is the word of God. This Bible that I'm reading from, it's been tried and tested and proven down through the ages of time. And yet it cannot be killed. It cannot be exterminated. It cannot be, you know, it's forever. The Bible says, forever my word, God's word said it, forever his word is settled in heaven. And he said, heaven and earth shall pass away, but my words shall not pass away. I have found this word, this Bible, to be life. It is alive. Whenever I read it, it connects with my spirit. And something happens. The word of God is quick and powerful and sharper than a two-edged sword. So Jesus said in his word, you shall know the truth. You shall know my word. If you really know it, if you really embrace it, this truth will set you free. But the people who were whom he was speaking to, they answered and said, we are Abraham's seed, and we have never been in bondage to any man. How sayest then that we shall be free? You know, they felt they were free because they were religious. They believed in Abraham. They believed in the old covenant and all the things, the teachings of Abraham. And they followed them to the T. But still their hearts were in bondage. They were not really delivered. And they say, we are free. But Jesus said unto them, truly I say unto you, whoever commits sin is the servant of sin. Now, what is sin? Sin is a transgression of God's law. It's when you go against what God says. Anything that goes against the right and the truth of his word, God's word, that is sin. So anything in your life that's contrary to God is sin. So I know you've been born in sin and shaped in iniquity. But Jesus said, I am come that you might have life. You can be free from sin. You can be free from sin. There are many today who are living free from sin. They are living lives of truth and uprightness. And that doesn't always mean that we are perfect. But it means that we are living in a condition of freedom. Freedom from sin. And that happens when you put your faith and trust in Jesus Christ. Receive him. The Bible simply says, believe on the Lord Jesus Christ and you shall be saved. And here he says, if you know this truth, the truth is going to make you free. Well, the Jews, they thought they were free, but Jesus answered and said unto them, if you are in sin, well, then you are a slave to sin. So you're not really free. And that's like many today, right now, listening to my voice. You are in sin and you
become a servant of sin. Now, don't get offended by that, because all of us are born in sin and we need help. We need deliverance. Jesus Christ says, I'm going to be your bridge from your sin life to a new life, a life of righteousness, a life of hope. And Jesus finally said in verse 36, if the Son, Jesus, therefore shall make you free, you shall be really free. You shall be free indeed. If the Son, Jesus, shall make you free, you shall be free indeed. There's freedom, there's hope in Christ. You do not have to live life the way you've been living. You do not have to follow after the things in this life that tries to get you in bondage. You don't have to follow after a witch doctor, an obeah man. You don't have to follow after witchcraft. You don't have to believe in those things which get you in bondage. Jesus Christ says, I'm come to free you up. I'm come to loose you, just like Shadrach, Meshach, and Abednego, even in the midst of the fire. I can deliver you. I'll give you a brand new life. Jesus said, I am come that you might have life and have it more abundantly. And also, just like Paul and Silas, as they declared the word of God and they were loose from their bondages, they were loose from their shackles that night. Every man's bands were loose. The jailhouse were open and they were free. Today, your jailhouse is about to break open, because Christ said, I am come to proclaim liberty to the captives. Let us pray. Father, in the name of Jesus, I thank you for every listening ear. I thank you, Lord, because your word has been doing a work today in the hearts of your people. You have created these your people. You have made them for your purpose. But the enemy has come to blind them, has come, Lord, to make them not be able to see. In the name of Jesus, I proclaim liberty right now over the hearts and lives of those who are listening. I proclaim liberty to those who are bound up. I proclaim healing and restoration of sight to those who are blind, those who are sick, those who are under the load and the weight of their sin. Father, in the name of Jesus, there's deliverance and there's hope in you. I pray, Lord, by your mighty power, that you do a work in that heart. And Lord, that you draw them unto yourself. In Jesus' name, bring healing and deliverance, for you are the God of healing and deliverance. We thank you for what you're doing and what you're going to do. Amen and amen. Now, friend, I've prayed for you and with you, but I want you to pray for yourself. Talk to God yourself. You know, you don't have to know, how, quote unquote, how to pray. There's no special way how to pray. It's simply talking to God, just like you would talk to your friend or your family member. Just tell him how you feel and tell him what you need in your life. Find a place today to do that. Find a place of security and secrecy to talk to God and let him bring deliverance in your heart. And when that has happened, when you have prayed and you have believed, share it with someone in faith, someone who knows Christ as well. Share it with someone. You can share with us when you call here, 497-3629, 497-3629. 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The telephone number again, 497-3629. Or you can send me a letter in the post office. The postal address is 1122. That's Salt of the Earth, P.O. Box 1122, The Valley, Angola. May the joy of the Lord overflow you. May you draw closer to Christ. He loves you and he wants to start a new beginning in your life. That's what it means to be really loosed. Meet you again next time, right here, same time, for Salt of the Earth. Blessings on you.

Well, just before I leave, I want to remind you to be with me next time, because I'll be sharing a special testimony from a young man that has been loosed right here in Anguilla. 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

21 minutes up before the hour of 2 o'clock, and you're just listening to the program Salt of the Earth. And reminding you that coming up at 2, we'll be getting into the program No Limit, Time to Pray.

Bob Seger and the Silver Bullet Band. Track entitled Against the Wind. 9 minutes up before there of two. Two will be getting into the program and No Limit Time to Pray. As the music continues in a beautiful Sunday afternoon, 20th of our September 2026. It's Bruce Hornsby on the range. Mandolin Rain is the name of the track.

there from Keith Henderson, something called My Way. 2 o'clock it is now in the studios of ZB and the rest of the Eastern Caribbean. This time we get into the program No Limit, Time to Break.

0: Good afternoon, listener. Welcome to the No Limits Time to Pray, which is part of the Darlene Urban Ministries International. Indeed, the glory and the knowledge of the Lord shall fill the earth. Amen. I'm Gabrielle Chalmers, and today, with the help of the Holy Spirit, we'll be spending some time in prayer. As you know, we are about strategic prayer, and throughout the month of July, our prayer focus has been on arts, media, and entertainment. As this program is geared at us praying together, it really is to encourage us, the people of the respective nations, to adopt a humble heart posture before God, one of prayer. With that being said, I would like to encourage you to tell your friends, your family, to tune in, let them know it is about that time, it is time for us to pray. If this is your first time joining, welcome. And if you're rejoining, welcome and thank you. For the duration of this program, I would like for us to pray, you and I, as we decree the word and the promises of God for our land, over our land, and pray particularly for our airwaves, social media platforms, our ears and our eye gates. And even as I will be praying some particular points, feel free to agree and also pray as we join our faith and lift our voices in agreement. Arts and media, as well as entertainment, is a very broad field. But I would like to focus our prayers today particularly on the giver and the gift. Before we pray, I would like for us to open our Bibles, that the word would renew our minds and that the Holy Spirit can inspire our prayers. Turn or click with me to Exodus chapter 31. I'll be reading the King James Version. Exodus chapter 31, verses 1 to 11 reads, "The Lord spake unto Moses, saying, See, I have called Bezaleel, the son of Uri, the son of Hur, of the tribe of Judah, and I filled him with the Spirit of God in wisdom and in understanding and in knowledge and in all manner of workmanship, to devise cunning works, to work in gold and in silver and in brass and in cutting of stones, to set them and in carving of timber, to work in all manner of workmanship. And I, behold, I have given with him Aholiab, the son of Ahishamach, of the tribe of Dan. And in the hearts of all that are wise-hearted, I have put wisdom, that they may make all that I have commanded thee, the tabernacle of the congregation, and the ark of the testimony, and the mercy seat that is thereupon, and all the furniture of the tabernacle, and the table and his furniture, and the pure candlestick and all his furniture, and the altar of incense, and the altar of burnt offering with all his furniture, and the laver and his foot, and the cloths of service, and the holy garments for the Aaron the priest, and the garments of his sons to minister in the priest's office, and the anointing and the sweet incense for the holy place, according to all that I have commanded thee, shall they do." Here in the reading of Exodus chapter 31, verses 1 to 11. As we see, or as we would have read, God said to Moses that he has called these particular sons and has filled them with his Spirit in wisdom, understanding, and the knowledge of all manner of workmanship. Now, it's important for us to see that God has gifted these men to do the work that he has called them to do. And I love how he said wisdom. He's placed his Spirit within them and given them wisdom and in understanding and in knowledge. It's one thing to have the know-how to do something, and it's another to have a deep understanding of doing that thing, as well as the knowledge. And it's an even greater thing to have the knowledge the understanding and to have wisdom to apply that knowledge. I believe that with that trifecta, with having the Spirit of God in you, with any skill, any ability, any talent that God has given us, we are able to do it with excellence and to serve Him with our life and with our talents to the best of our ability. And we see that in this call. We heard that God said, I have called by name. And I want to submit to you today that every artistic ability is given by the Creator. He is the giver. And I would also like to submit to you that whether your gift is to sing, to dance, to draw, to paint, or even to write poetry, may you find your place in the gift giver's hand, that that gift would bring him glory. Does that mean you can only do it in church? The church is a great place to use it. Our gifts should edify the body, but Sunday mornings must not be the only time that we worship. Our daily lives should be an act of worship. When you sing, may God be glorified. When you design clothing, may He be pleased. And you know, you can ask the Lord if He's pleased. Ephesians 5:10 tells us, carefully consider what pleases the Lord. I love that verse. It is telling us that that is a deliberate thought process, a mulling over and assessing. So if you're a comedian and you find it comes naturally to you to entertain, do so to the glory of God. You don't need to embarrass and put others down, neither be lewd or indiscretionate, but carefully consider how your artistic ability can reflect God. Arts, media, and entertainment is a very broad field. But as we continue to focus on the artistic side, we also see the media aspect, whereby the information is transmitted through a particular channel. And we count it a privilege to have this platform to share with you. We give thanks to the Lord for you inviting us into your home by tuning in. We will be praying today for God's blessing on the radio station as well as your home. The media and airwaves are bombarded with many voices and opinions, but it is my trust that your ears are still in tune with the voice of truth and your eyes are fixed upon the Lord. Let us pray. Father, we bless you and we thank you. We give you glory and honor that is due unto your name. We pray, Lord, that you would have mercy on us. We confess our sins today. We pray, God, that you would forgive us of all our wrongdoings. We pray, God, that you'd cleanse our hearts, our minds. Lord, the wrong things we have done, things that would have caused us, oh God, to be separated from you. The things that we sometimes have known were wrong, but still did them anyway. We ask for your forgiveness. We confess our sins, Lord. Your word says, if you confess our sins, you're faithful and just to forgive us and cleanse us of all unrighteousness. So, Lord, as we confess, we believe in your grace to forgive and to cleanse, oh God. We ask, oh God, that you remove our sins from us, that our prayers can be heard by you, that it will not be hindered, but that you would accept them in the name of Jesus. We plead the blood of Jesus over our hearts. We plead the blood over our minds. We plead the blood over our circumstances. And we declare, God, that you are greater. Your word says, even if your own heart condemns you, you're bigger than our hearts. So today we ask for your forgiveness and we pray your mercy and your grace be upon us, oh God. Today we surrender and submit to you, Lord. We acknowledge your Lordship as God, as Creator, as the giver of every good and perfect gift. We thank you, Lord, for everything you've given to us in creating us. Even those things that we've not yet identified, we know that you're a good, good God. And when you made man, you said it was very good. And I thank you, Lord, that you've made us with great abilities and talents and gifts that we, oh God, give back to you, that we surrender to you. And we pray, God, that you would sanctify, that you, oh God, would cause us, oh God, to use it for your glory and for your honor, that we would consider how it pleases you, that we will not serve the kingdom of darkness with it, that we will not abuse it and, oh God, misuse it, but that we would use it for your glory, for your honor, for the furtherance of your kingdom, for the edifying of the body, for the building up of the saints, for the coming of Christ. We will use it for God to be glorified in the name of Jesus. Lord, today we thank you. We thank you for this radio program. We thank you, God, that we have the ability to share the gospel publicly. For this station's help, we pray a blessing, oh God, upon the management and upon all the financiers. We pray the blessing of the Lord upon this station and for their ability to be able to host us and give us this platform to share the gospel and to pray with the people that are in need. And the people, we thank you, Lord, for them, for inviting us into their homes. We pray for every listener. We pray that the gospel of Jesus Christ will flood their heart. We pray preparation is come, oh God, that their heart's ground is prepared to receive the good news today. We pray that they will have encounters with you. Lord, we thank you, oh God, that as they hear the word of the Lord, it will transform them. It will captivate them in the name of Jesus. We thank you, Lord, for our listeners. We thank you, God, for their homes. We pray, oh God, that as the airwaves is opened and as their home is open and their ears are open to hear this prayer, I pray, oh God, their hearts would be open. We pray that their home, every person in their home, we pray that they'll be saved, that they will hear the word and their hearts will be converted. They will feel the conviction of the Holy Spirit and that they will receive with meekness the word of the Lord. And today is the day of transformation. Lord, we thank you for the different media platforms, for the social media platforms, cable and TV, for radio and all other means. We pray that the kingdom of darkness will not corrupt our minds and our hearts through these channels. We pray against every distraction, every plan of the enemy to consume our lives and our time, oh God, carelessly in the name of Jesus through these means. But Lord, we pray that it will be used for your glory and for your honor. We pray, oh God, that you'd make us sensitive to your voice and sensitive to those things that would cause us to be corrupt in our mind, in our thinking, in our behavior. Help us, oh God, to be alert, to be focused, to be able to choose wisely to do what is right and to not give in to sin and to temptation that comes through these various channels. In the name of Jesus, I pray against every addiction that has come into our lives through these means. We pray that we are free from them. They are broken. Their chains are broken. We pray, oh God, that every airwaves, we pray, oh God, that our ears and our eye gates are, oh God, free and able to see and to hear and discern what is right and what is wrong, and to choose wisely that which is pure and holy and righteous. In the name of Jesus, Lord, help us to seek out and to put, oh God, our hearts, set our hearts on seeking out righteousness, pure and holy entertainment. Help us to be deliberate in doing that, because sometimes we're so consumed by all the things that are coming towards us that we're not sometimes carefully deciding or deciphering what is righteous and this, and oh God, not even discerning. But sometimes we carelessly allow these things to consume us. But Lord, we ask that you would help us, draw us closer to yourself and help us to pursue things that will draw us closer to you. We put to death the works of flesh and we declare that our spirit man is alive and strengthened to pursue God without hindrance, without distraction. In the name of Jesus, Lord, we commit our different artistic abilities individually and collectively. We pray that we will not exploit others, neither will our gifts be exploited, especially, oh God, for the kingdom of darkness. We pray, oh God, that there will be no exploitation. And we pray, oh God, that we will not serve the kingdom of darkness. Our children will not serve the kingdom of darkness, but their gifts and talents will be used for the furtherance and the advancement of the kingdom of God, for the winning of souls in the name of Jesus. We pray that our daughters, oh God, they are preserved, their bodies are kept in purity in the name of Jesus. Our sisters, our aunts, our mothers, the women of God, they will be kept in the name of Jesus in purity, and in the name of Jesus, that, oh God, no man, woman, boy, or girl will exploit them, will put their bodies in positions or in platforms that will not glorify the Lord in the name of Jesus. We pray, oh God, that our sons, we pray the same for them. We pray the same for our sons, our fathers, our brothers, in the name of Jesus, that they are kept and that they are, in the name of Jesus, they value themselves. We pray, oh God, that they will use their gifts and their talents and their strength to do what is right, to build themselves and to build their homes in a godly way in the name of Jesus. Lord, we pray that you would sanctify us. Sanctify our mind, sanctify our gifts and our talents, every artistic ability in the name of Jesus. We pray, God, that in our entertainment, in, oh God, in the things that we allow into our homes, the things that we allow into our hearts, the things that we look at, and the things that we listen to will all bring glory and honor to your name. Lord, I pray that you would show us where we have been blind or careless. Show us the things that have made their way into our lives, that have created strongholds, that have kept us in bondage, that has kept us blinded and in disobedience to you. We pray, oh God, that they will be removed in Jesus' name, that you would open our eyes to see them and give us the courage to make, oh God, to dispose and to discard of them in the name of Jesus. Lord, I pray, oh God, that we'll be focused on you. Every single person under the sound of my voice, I pray, God, that this is the moment, now is the time, that their day of salvation is here. I pray for those that are praying for children, for their salvation. We pray, oh God, that it is for such purpose that you've created this means of communication, this radio, that we could join faith and believe and trust you to hear our prayers and answer. We declare, God, that persons who are believing you in the name of Jesus and they've applied their faith to declare that you are God and that you are able to save their children, we pray salvation is come to their home right now. In the name of Jesus, we thank you, Lord, for saving. We thank you for your grace. We thank you for your mercy. We thank you for all you've done and all that you are doing. As we commit our artistic abilities and that of our children, as we commit the arts, the media, and the entertainment industry of all the islands, of all the nations that are being represented, that persons can hear and are listening to, we pray, oh God, that you would cover them under your blood and that you would preserve them. We declare that these radio stations, the television programs, the social media platforms, we declare that our ears are deaf to the voice of the enemy and they're keen and sharp and open to the voices of truth in the name of Jesus. We thank you, God, that these platforms will be used for your glory and for your honor. In Jesus' mighty and matchless name we pray. Amen and amen. Thank you for praying with me. I want to encourage you to keep praying. I want to encourage you to keep joining your faith. Find believers that are passionate and driven to pray as well with you, that our prayers would be answered, because the word of God says, if two shall agree on anything, it shall be done. So there's power in agreement. And that's why we love the ability to come together on the radio to be able to pray with you and to encourage you and to pray alongside you, that our prayers will be answered. So I want to encourage you to keep praying. And today I want to also remind you that the word of the Lord says, in 1 Corinthians 10:31, "Whether therefore you eat or drink, or whatsoever you do, do all unto the glory of God." So young person, if you're still desiring to pursue music, do it unto the glory of God. If you're desiring to pursue fashion, building, whatever it is, whatever gift or talent that God has placed within you, may you seek out that creator. May you seek him out for him to guide your life, that when it comes to an end, you will be able to say, "Lord, I have lived a life that pleased you." And he will indeed confer that it pleased him. So may God bless you and keep you. Thank you for praying with us, and thank you for joining us today. If you would like for us to pray with you or for you, or you're interested in being a part of our prayer, or you would like to share a testimony, you can call us on 496-4052 or email deministriesint@gmail.com. 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Join us again next week. Same time, same place. God bless you.
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2: 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Welcome on board our Sunday afternoon's programming right here.

Phil Collins on your radio. Another day in paradise. And of course, that's Montserrat, huh? It's paradise right here. Some people got the saying sometimes. We're living where your vacation. That's Montreal Paradise, huh? 3 o'clock it is now in the studios of ZB. That's a decent carbon. Lots more of your favorite hits in store. Just stick around, okay? Hey, remember tonight is all about the CPL finals. And Tegan, Barbie, the Falcons. Coming up against the Jamaica Kingsmen.

That's Christopher Cross doing his thing, making his contribution. That's called Sailing. At 8 minutes now, moving down past your three, in comes Roxette.

That's Rod Stewart. Fill my life with gladness. Bringing our time down to 3:30. My troubles last. Reminding you listeners that coming up at our 4 o'clock this afternoon, we'll be getting into the classical music show.

9 minutes it is. 4 o'clock. That's Aerosmith. I don't want to miss a thing. Right, coming about 4, we're getting into the program. Classical masterpieces.

2 minutes up before 4 o'clock. And then you hey, folks, I gotta go. Definitely a pleasure. Been in the company for a couple of hours. On a beautiful Sunday afternoon. Hey, so do take care. And enjoy what's left of your Sunday. I'll be back in your company on Tuesday night. So until then, do take care. DJ Kenny B saying one love, Jagged, and I'm gone again. Okay?

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I want to say a pleasant afternoon to all our listeners in Montserrat, in Diaspora, wherever you may be. You know, just hanging with us for another 55 minutes. And I hope the message will bring some joy. So first a prayer. Father, in the name of Jesus, thank you for planting your word within us. We ask that you search our hearts today. Anything growing inside of us that do not please you, expose it and help us to surrender it to you. I ask that you remove bitterness, remove hatred, remove jealousy, remove pride, also remove unforgiveness. And we ask that you remove every attitude that prevents us from becoming more like Christ. Father, give us wisdom when we encounter things we do not understand. Teach us when to speak and when to remain silent. Teach us also when to act and when to wait on you. Keep us from judging people according to outward appearances. Help us to examine ourselves and produce the fruit of your spirit. And when the enemy plants things around us, give us the strength to keep going. So when opposition comes, let us keep going. When disappointment comes, let us keep going. And even when people misunderstand us, we must keep going. And when the enemy tries to distract us, we must also keep going. And may our lives produce fruit that demonstrate that we belong to you. And when the harvest comes, may we be found faithful. In the mighty name of Jesus Christ, I have prayed. So, like again, I'm very, very pleased to be back here. I'm alone today. Bishop is not available today. And I expect to do justice to the theme, which I will say today's presentation will be the parable of the wheat and the tares. I will see what learning we may be able to extract from the theme, the parable of the wheat and the tares. So why there is so much evil in the world? It's a question that has been asked for centuries. And this has been asked by believers and skeptics alike. And some people ask this question: if God is truly all-powerful, why doesn't he simply remove the wicked, the corrupt, and the deceitful from the earth? Some may even ask, why does he allow injustice to persist, suffering to continue, and evil to exist, side by side with goodness? And perhaps most troubling, we see it not just in the world at large, but even in places we least expect. It's in our communities. It's in our workplaces. And yes, even within the church itself. And speaking of churches, churches should be places of refuge, places of truth and righteousness. Yet even within them, we find hypocrisy, betrayal, greed, pride. And the question is asked, how can this be? Why does God allow those who are not truly devoted to him to remain among the faithful? It's a difficult question. And it's one that can shake even the strongest faith. But Jesus himself addressed this very issue through the parable of the wheat and the tares. Jesus describes a field where farmers sown good seed. Wheat that is meant to grow and bear fruit. But while the farmer and his workers were asleep, an enemy comes and sows weeds among the wheat. The two plants began to grow together, side by side, and their roots intertwined. The servants ask the obvious question: should we pull up the weeds? Should we remove the bad so that only the good remains?
Now, Jesus' parable reveals a profound mystery about the patience of God, the reality of evil, and the certainty of divine justice. So, we may long for God to act swiftly, to purge the world of wickedness. But in his wisdom, he allows both the righteous and the unrighteous to remain until the appointed time. And the real question isn't why hasn't God acted yet? It is this: are we ready for the harvest when it comes? In the context of the parable, Jesus had been preaching, teaching, and performing miracles, drawing large crowds, and by this point in his ministry, his message had stirred a mix of responses. Hence, enthusiastic followers, skeptical onlookers, and outright opposition from the Pharisees. The parable is set by the Sea of Galilee, where large crowds gather around him. But to address them effectively, Jesus steps into a boat and teaches from the shore. You can find that in Matthew chapter 13, verse 1 to 2. The parable of the wheat and the tares is the second of a series of parables recorded in Matthew 13. And this chapter marks a pivotal moment in Jesus' ministry as he begins his teachings extensively in parables. These parables reveal deep truths about the nature of God's kingdom and how it unfolds over time. And unlike the parable of the sower, which focuses on individual hearts receiving the word, this parable takes a broader view, addressing the reality of good and evil coexisting until the end of the age. So Jesus introduces the parable to help his disciples understand why God allows wickedness to persist in the world and how his ultimate plan will unfold. Jesus shifts the focus from sowing to reaping. The farmer sows good seed in his field, but an enemy plants tares among the wheat. When the servants ask if they should pull up the tares, the farmer instructs, "Let them both grow together until the harvest, when the wheat will be gathered together into the barn and the tares burnt." But at Matthew chapter 13, verse 24 to 30, gives us a better view. It says, "The kingdom of heaven is likened unto a man which sowed good seed in his field. But while men slept, his enemy came and sowed tares among the wheat and went his way. But when the grain had sprouted and produced a crop, then the tares also appeared. So the servants of the owner came and said to him, 'Sir, did you not sow good seed in your field? How then does it have tares?' He said to them, 'An enemy has done this.' The servant said to him, 'Do you want them to go and gather them up?' But he said, 'No, lest while you gather up the tares, you also uproot the wheat with them. Let both grow together until the harvest. And at the time of the harvest, I will say to the reapers, first gather together the tares and bundle them in bundles to burn them, but gather the wheat into the barn. Don't pull it up before it's time.'" In other words, "Master, should we pull them out?" But the master said, "Nay, lest while you gather up the tares, you root up also the wheat with them." This is powerful. The servants were ready to act, but the master understood something they did not understand. Their intentions may have seemed good, but their judgment was limited. And sometimes we are exactly like those servants. We want God to remove somebody immediately. We ask God deal with them. God expose them. God move them. But God sees things we cannot see. God understands roots. God understands timing.
God understands consequences. God knows what would happen if something were removed prematurely. And sometimes God's answer is, leave it alone. I will handle it. Romans chapter 12, verse 19 teaches us that vengeance is mine. I will repay, saith the Lord. So, you don't have to fight every battle. You don't have to expose everybody. You don't have to answer every accusation. You don't have to respond to every person who misunderstands you. Sometimes, God simply says, keep going. While they're talking, grow. While they're criticizing, grow. While you're misunderstood, grow. While you're waiting, grow. Because your responsibility is not to become obsessed with the dharma. Your responsibility is to remain wheat. So the parable of the wheat and the tares is a vivid depiction of the kingdom of heaven. The field represents the world. The good seed symbolizes the sons of the kingdom. And the tares signify the sons of the evil one. The enemy who sows the tares is Satan, whose goal is to corrupt God's work and hinder his purposes. Scholars note that tares, like the dharma, are a type of weed that looks almost identical to wheat in its early stages of growth. The resemblance is so striking that only when the wheat bears fruit can the difference be discerned. And it's like having friends. Until they're tested, you don't know if they're friends. And they are like tares. And this emphasizes a sobering truth. Outward appearances can be deceiving, and while tares may look like wheat, they lack the defining characteristics of true discipleship or fruitfulness. So when the servants discover the tares, they are eager to remove them. The farmer wisely instructs them to wait until the harvest, lest they inadvertently uproot wheat along with the tares. This decision highlights God's patience and care as he protects his people and allows time for his purpose to unfold fully. The parable tells us that at the harvest, the separation takes place. The wheat is gathered into the barn, symbolizing the eternal reward for the righteous, while the tares are burned, representing the judgment of the wicked. But we must notice something important here. The problem did not begin with the seed that the farmer planted. He planted good seed. God's word is good seed. God's purpose is good. God's instruction is good. In fact, God's intention towards his people is good. So when something corrupt appears, we should not immediately blame the sower. Because God did not plant everything that has happened or appeared in your field. The God we know may have planted purpose, but the enemy tried to plant discouragement. The God we know planted faith, but the enemy introduced fear. The God we know planted love, but the enemy tried to introduce bitterness. The God we know planted unity, but the enemy tried to introduce division. God planted truth, but the enemy tried to mix it with deception. But whatever the enemy planted does not change the quality of what God planted. The seed is still good because God planted something good in us. Now, some may have taken this parable and turned it into a message of tolerance or of church discipline, suggesting that tares represent immature or struggling believers, those who haven't yet grown in grace or shed their bad habits. According to this view,
Given enough time, even the tears may one day become red. But this interpretation, while compassionate in tone, is not what Jesus taught. He plainly states in his own explanation that the tears are the children of the wicked one, sown by the enemy, the devil. There is no transformation of the tears into wheat. Tears can never become wheat. The two go side by side until the time of the harvest. But the destiny of each is entirely different. The wheat is gathered into the barn, the kingdom prepared for the righteous, while the tears are bundled for burning. So Jesus is not telling us to tolerate sin in the hope it will turn to righteousness, but to trust God's timing in dealing with evil, knowing that judgment will come and justice will be done. So again, you look at verse 37. Jesus answered and said to them, "He who sows the good seed is the Son of Man. The field is the world. The good seeds are the sons of the kingdom, but the tares are the sons of the wicked one. The enemy who sowed them is the devil. The harvest is the end of the age, and the reapers are the angels. Therefore, as the tares are gathered and burned in the fire, so it will be at the end of this age. The Son of Man will send out his angels, and they will gather out of his kingdom all the things that offend, and those who practice lawlessness, and will cast them into the furnace of fire. There will be wailing and gnashing of teeth. Then the righteous will shine forth as the sun in the kingdom of their Father. He who has ears to hear, let them hear." The enemy understood something. He didn't need to destroy the whole field. He simply needed to introduce something foreign into it. And this perhaps teaches us the importance of spiritual watchfulness. Jesus said in Matthew chapter 26, verse 41, instructively, "Watch and pray, and ye enter not into temptation, because there are times when the enemy works subtly. He introduces a little bitterness, a little jealousy, a little unforgiveness, a little pride, a little compromise, a little resentment, a little false teaching. And if we are not spiritually alert, something can begin growing that God never planted. That is why we must pray, "Lord, examine my field. Search my heart. Search my motives. Search my attitude. Search my relationships. Search my worship. Search my ministry. Search my private life. Because I don't want to spend years watching something God never planted." So at the beginning, we ask the question, why does God simply remove all the evil in the world? Why does he allow the wicked to exist alongside the righteous? The mystery revealed in this parable is that God, in his divine wisdom, does not immediately uproot the wicked, because his purpose is greater than what we can see. He explains that the wheat and the tares must grow together until the harvest. If those tares were pulled up too soon, the wheat might also be damaged. In the same way, God is patient, allowing both the righteous and the unrighteous to exist side by side until the appointed time. He's not indifferent to evil, nor is he powerless to remove it. Rather, he's waiting. He's waiting. And Peter explains this mystery in 2 Peter chapter 3, verse 9. He said this, "The Lord is not slack concerning his promise, as some count slackness, but is long-suffering toward us, not willing that any should perish, but that all should come to repentance.
This is the heart of the mystery. God delays judgment because he's giving people time. Time to repent. Time to turn to him. Time to become wheat instead of remaining tares. If God had brought judgment too soon, how many of us would have been counted among the righteous? How many of us were once lost, but have now been found? Once blind, but now see. This parable teaches not just about God's patience, but also about the certainty of his justice. The harvest will come. The separation will take place. The wheat will be gathered into the master's barn, and the tares will be burned. But for now, God waits. Not because he's absent, but because he's merciful. His delay is not a sign of neglect. It is indeed a sign of grace. Notice the parable revolves around a harvest, a poignant metaphor for living judgment. Jesus' explanation of the parable places a direct correlation on the harvest spoken of in the parable. He said this at Matthew chapter 13, verse 41 and 42. The Son of Man will send out his angels, and they will gather out of his kingdom all things that offend, and those who practice lawlessness, and will cast them into the furnace of fire. So, when a believer dies, Scripture shows us that they are immediately present with the Lord. Look at 2 Corinthians verse 5 to 8. For the unbeliever, the Bible offers less clarity about their immediate state. Though the parable of the rich man and Lazarus in Luke chapter 16 verse 19 to 31 suggests a place of torment where the wicked await their final judgment. And two significant judgments are described in Scripture, both of which align with the parable's themes and the explanation given by Jesus. First one is the judgment at the end of the tribulation. Look at Revelation 14. Jesus, holding a sharp sickle, reaps the earth's harvest, a judgment of those who have taken the mark of the beast and rejected God. Their names are not found in the book of life, and they are cast in the lake of fire. This dramatic scene corresponds to the tares being gathered and burned. And secondly, we have the great white throne judgment, Revelation chapter 20, verse 11 to 15. This takes place at the end of the millennium, after Satan's final rebellion. Here, all whose names are not written in the book of life are judged according to their deeds and cast into the lake of fire. This marks the ultimate and eternal separation of the wicked from the righteous. Following these judgments, the new heaven and new earth are revealed, where sin, sorrow, and death are no more. The wheat, representing God's faithful, is safely gathered into his eternal kingdom, where they will dwell with him forever. And we look at our churches today, worldwide, and we are reminded of this parable in a very real way. We see people who profess faith, who in every way seem to be just as the faithful. Yet only God knows, only God truly knows their hearts. Because the wheat and the tares often look similar. And Jesus warns us that it is not always our role to determine who belongs to him and who does not. And this is why we must be patient. God is at work in many ways we cannot see. And his timing is perfect. Sometimes, while we may long for immediate justice, he calls us instead to trust him and to live with discernment and faithfulness. So, we must remain steadfast, ensuring that we ourselves are growing as wheat, rooted in the truth of his word, bearing fruit for his kingdom. At the right time, God will sort it all out. The harvest will come, and he alone will separate the true from the false, the faithful from the unfaithful. Until then, we must walk in wisdom,
showing grace where we can, and trusting in the patience and justice of our righteous judge. So we know the enemy deliberately planted Daniel among the wheat. That means there would be a period where both were growing side by side. And it's the central lessons of Jesus' parable. Everything that looks similar is not necessarily the same. Everything that uses Christian language is not necessarily from God. And everything that happens around the church is not necessarily evidence of spiritual maturity. And for many people, if you ask them what spiritual maturity is, they'll tell you somebody who's been faith for 15, 20, 30, 40, 50 years. But it's not so. There are many people who are in the faith for 50 years and still drinking milk. Not matured. In fact, not even Christians. Bench warmers. Not going anywhere. And Jesus warned in Matthew chapter 7, verse 16, that you shall know them by their fruits. By their fruits. Not simply by their appearance. Not by how loudly they speak. And not by their title. Not by how long they have been around. Not by how many Bible verses they can quote. Fruit eventually reveals the nature of the plant. Because we cannot forget what Galatians chapter 5 verse 20-23 says. It tells us about the fruit of the Spirit. They are love, joy, peace, long-suffering, gentleness, goodness, faith, meekness, temperance. And a lot of times, instead of spending all of your time examining everybody else's field, sometimes we need to ask, what is growing in me? Is love growing? Is patience growing? Is forgiveness growing? Is humility growing? Is obedience growing? And am I becoming more like Jesus? Because spiritual maturity is not merely about how high you can jump. It is also about how you walk. And don't let Daniel turn you into Daniel. And this is where we must examine our own selves carefully. Because you can become so focused on what somebody did to you that your behavior begins changing your character. Sometimes they lied about you, so you begin lying about them. They treated you badly, so you become bitter. They refused to forgive, so you refuse to forgive. They gossip, so you gossip. They become hateful, so you become hateful. My advice is, don't allow somebody else's fruit to determine yours. Romans chapter 12, verse 21 says, be not overcome of evil, but overcome evil with good. Sometimes you don't prove that you're wheat by destroying the weeds. You prove you're wheat by continuing to produce wheat. Because you must keep loving, keep forgiving, keep praying, keep worshiping, keep serving, keep obeying God, and keep your heart clean. Don't allow what somebody planted around you to corrupt what God planted within you. And God always knows the difference. People may be fooled by appearances. God isn't. We can fool people with words. We can fool people with appearances. We can fool people with religious activity. But everything is open before God. Look at Hebrews chapter 4 verse 13. God sees beyond what people see. God sees the heart. Remember when Samuel went to Jesus' house looking for Israel's next king? Samuel looked at Eliab and thought he must be God's chosen one.
But God told Samuel, man looketh on the outward appearance, but the Lord looketh on the heart. People see the stalk, God sees the root. People hear the word, but God knows the motive. People see the worship, God knows the heart of the worshiper. People see what happens publicly, God knows what happens privately. So that is why our prayer should not merely be, Lord, show me everybody else's heart. Our prayer should be, Lord, keep my heart right. And both plants will experience the same weather. Think about that field. When rain fell, it fell on both. When the sun came out, it shone on both. When the wind blew, both experienced it. But eventually, what was inside each plant became visible. Life works similarly. Pressure reveals things. Trials reveal things. And success reveals things. And one of the things that success reveals is envy. Trials must reveal things because it's a time when you know who are for you and who are with you. And if you're clever, well, you want to forgive them. Write the names in the book so you don't forget. Pray for them. Write their names in the book. Those that didn't turn up, those that betrayed, those that stabbed, write their name in the book and pray for them so you don't forget. Disappointment also reveals things. Waiting reveals things. And conflict reveals many things. Because you don't always know what is inside somebody when everything is going well. But pressure has a way of revealing what has been developing beneath the surface. And sometimes God uses difficult seasons, not simply to show what is around you, but to reveal what is inside you. When you're hurt, what comes out? When you're disappointed, what comes out? When somebody mistreats you, what comes out? Sometimes pressure reveals what was already growing inside. Remember David, Psalm 139? Search me, O God, and know my heart. So, Lord, if there's bitterness growing in me, remove it. If jealousy is growing, remove it. If pride is growing, remove it. If unforgiveness is growing, remove it. If hatred is growing, remove it. We must ask God to cultivate his field in us. And there's one danger with this passage. It is using it only to classify other people. That person is downhill. That person isn't real. That person isn't saved. But Jesus did not give us this parable so that Christians could spend their lives pointing fingers. Because Jesus explained that he is the judge. The final separation belongs to him. Our responsibility is really one of faithfulness. So don't become obsessed with figuring everybody out. Some things are just God's responsibility. Your responsibility is to make sure you're growing in Christ. Paul says in 2 Corinthians chapter 13, verse 5, examine yourselves whether ye be in the faith. Notice Paul didn't say, examine everybody else. He said, examine yourselves. So before I inspect your field, I need to inspect mine. Before I talk about your fruit, I need to check mine. And before I question your motives, I need God to search mine. Because there's a harvest coming. Don't forget, Jesus said, let both grow together until the harvest. Notice the word, until.
so the present situation is not permanent. There's an appointed harvest. Jesus again explains in Matthew chapter 13, verse 39. The harvest is the end of the world, and the reapers are the angels. This changes the entire message. God's patience should never be confused with God's absence. And because God has not acted yet, does not mean God doesn't see. Because judgment hasn't happened yet, does not mean judgment will never happen. Ecclesiastes chapter 12, verse 14 says, "For God shall bring every work into judgment with every secret thing." And there comes a day when appearances will no longer matter. Titles will not matter. Popularity will not matter. What people thought about you, immaterial, won't matter. The only question is, do you belong to Christ? Because God will do the separating. The servants wanted to separate the plants. The master said, leave that to the harvest. God knows how to separate what needs separating. You don't have to become judge and executioner. You don't have to destroy somebody to prove that you're right. You don't have to manipulate circumstances. Neither do you have to force God's hand. You must stay faithful, stay prayerful, stay humble, stay obedient, and stay planted. And let God be God. And another important point, the wheat bows as it matures. There's a beautiful picture we can take from mature grain. As the grain develops and the head becomes heavier, the stalk bends. That gives us a powerful spiritual picture. The more mature you become in God, the less room there would be for pride. Maturity should produce humility. So, the closer you get to Jesus, the more you recognize how much you need him. The more God uses you, the more you should give him glory. The more you know, the more teachable you should become. Philippians chapter 2 verse 5 reminds us, "Let this mind be in you, which is also in Christ Jesus." Jesus had all power, yet he demonstrated humility. So maturity isn't just like, look at me. Maturity says, look at Christ. Some people become discouraged because they discover that everybody around them isn't what they expected. They become disappointed with people, disappointed with church, disappointed with leaders, disappointed with friends. Sometimes they figure, well, leave the field. Jesus already told us that wheat and weeds would coexist until the appointed time. And don't let somebody's failure make you abandon your relationship with God. People may and people will disappoint you. People will fail you. People may change and people will change. But don't abandon your purpose because you discovered weeds in the field. Keep growing. And the reason we must keep going is that the enemy cannot change what God planted. The enemy planted weeds. But notice what he couldn't do. He couldn't stop the weed from growing. He introduced competition. He introduced confusion. He introduced something unwanted. But the weed was still growing. So for many of us, the enemy may have planted something around us, but he can never cancel what God planted inside of us. Unless you surrender it. Keep going. You've been disappointed? I say keep going. You've been misunderstood? I say keep going. People walked away? Keep going. Things didn't happen the way you expected, but keep going. Because the greatest response to what the enemy planted is not always fighting it.
sometimes the greatest response is simply this: keep going. And what kind of fruit are you producing? Now the message becomes personal. What am I producing? When people encounter me, do they encounter Christ? Ask yourself. Is there loving? Is there forgiveness? Is there compassion? Is there integrity? Is there humility? Is there self-control? Is there faithfulness? Because Matthew chapter 7 verse 16 says, ye shall know them by their fruits. So we're looking for all these things. And we cannot control what everybody else produces. But through the Holy Spirit, we can surrender ourselves to God and allow him to cultivate his fruit in us. Keep growing. You don't have to prove your wheat. Keep growing. You don't have to fight every battle and fight everybody around you. Just keep growing. And there's no need to expose everybody either. You don't have to respond to every accusation. Just go. You don't even have to understand everything happening around you. Go. Because when harvest time comes, God knows exactly what he planted. Trouble may grow around you. People may misunderstand you. Life may become difficult. But you must keep going. Even you're disappointed or overlooked, keep going. Ask ourselves what is growing inside of us. Sometimes maybe bitterness has taken root. Maybe unforgiveness has taken root. Maybe pride has taken root. Even jealousy. Disappointment. Today is a time to surrender the field of your heart back to the Lord. We must say to the Lord, whatever you did that plant in me, I don't want it controlling me. Let your word grow in me. Let your spirit produce fruit in me. And make my life fruitful for your kingdom. So in the parable, it follows one concerning the sower and the seed, where Jesus is using agricultural examples to teach us about the kingdom. By its proximity to the first parable, sower the seed, the parable of the wheat and the tares may have been the second parable that Jesus spoke during his ministry. And there are many lessons about it. Many, many lessons. And as my time is winding down, those who belong in the kingdom will simply remain there. Those aspire to be in the kingdom, but who give offense to the brethren, to the Lord.

The kingdom is universal. God's kingdom is all over the world. Wherever people respond to his gospel, they will grow the good wheat of the kingdom. Also, there is good soil everywhere. Our job is to go plant the seed. Secondly, there are pretenders in the kingdom. People sometimes leave the church because they are hypocrites and sinful people who show no repentance. They are secret sinners and spies who have no business being here but remain to carry out their own agenda. This must not discourage us. This is not a sign of failure of the kingdom. It's really a sign that Satan is at work. And thirdly, no one escapes judgment. Many think that their job is to find out who belongs in the kingdom and who doesn't. Actually, our job is to sow the seed of the kingdom and bear fruit in the kingdom, not seek out those we feel don't belong there. Because Jesus guarantees that at the end, all those who don't belong in the kingdom will be rooted out, judged, and punished. And only those who belong will remain. And, you know, sometimes, I could say the way I operate is that nothing really shocks me at my stage, my life. I expect everything. I expect daily betrayal. I expect to be stabbed in the back. I expect all these things. So, to many, the word friend has a different meaning and connotation to me. Because for me, the term friend is not conceptually certain. In other words, if I were to walk into a restaurant and tell the waiter or the waitress, give all my friends a drink. How could he do that? Waitress cannot know who all my friends are. Because it's conceptually uncertain. If, on the other hand, I was going to this restaurant every Friday afternoon at 4 o'clock, and the same group of people were going there 4 o'clock, and I come and I leave a check and say, give the guys I hang out with a drink. And then it becomes conceptually certain. So I want all of you to understand that the term friend that we use loosely has a price attached to it because it's not conceptually certain. So don't say that your friend betrayed you. No. Remember what I just said? It's not conceptually certain. There's no criteria to judge or identify who that particular friend is. So something has to accompany it. You might say, you're playing tennis with your friend. Your tennis friends, yeah, that might be conceptually certain because it's a group of guys playing tennis you call your friends. That's all right. But to use the term friend loosely, you run into error. So when backbiting comes, don't say your friend backbite you. No. A person named and described backbite you or stab you in the back. Never again should you use the term friend loosely. When you now know, it's conceptually uncertain. Sometimes we have to understand the difference between gifts and talents too. Talents are natural abilities or skills you're born with or develop over time. They are given by God through creation and can be used for any purpose, whether good or bad. Some talents might be singing, drawing, teaching, craftsmanship, athletic ability, public speaking, etc. Spiritual gifts, though, are supernatural abilities given by the Holy Spirit to believers when they are born again. Their purpose is to build up the church and glorify God. They cannot be earned or learned. They are freely given by the Spirit. It might include the gift of prophecy, healing, teaching, or speaking in tongues.

0: given by God throughout the creation. Spiritual gifts given by God through the Holy Spirit happens at spiritual rebirth. Only given to believers in Christ. So, a lot of us have talents, natural abilities. Sometimes it's a personal benefit or glory, God's glory. But spiritual gifts and supernatural abilities, always for the ministry and the kingdom of God. Given to equip the church, to evangelize and bring spiritual transformation. Look at 1 Corinthians chapter 12. Word of wisdom, word of knowledge, faith, healing, miracles, prophecy, discernment of spirits, tongues and interpretation of tongues. Many of us have talent. And we think that because we have talent, we have a right to succeed. And then we become lazy because they think they have talent and therefore it should automatically appropriate to success. Satan plants a seed. It's not wheat. Then we become lazy. I think we have an entitlement. And blame everybody around you who succeeded. And envy comes in. Stultify growth. Then the stabbing begins. The envying begins. Because while you were asleep, this same person was working hard. There are many lessons we can learn from today's presentation. And don't be surprised when things don't work out. It's a test. Pass that test. Pass that hurdle. And look to the next one. But it's an error for us to give in because we have some challenges. No! Let challenges come. Be prepared for challenges. Be prepared for persecution. Be prepared for backstabbing. That's why I live with, I don't have surprises. You betray me, no problem, I expect that. You stab me in the back, it's okay, I expect that. Think I'm going to go home and stress over this rubbish? No. I expect these things. That's the way we must live. Man is like that. If it's one thing you learn from today's presentation, don't forget it. Writing in your book. The term friend is not conceptually certain. Because there's no criteria to determine who a friend is. And when you're stabbed, let it not be said, it was your friend. It was somebody by name. And I want to thank everybody for spending the last hour with me. And I hope it gives you some food for thought. Remain wheat. Remain wheat. Don't allow the weed to take over, because when the harvest comes, it will be gathered up to be burnt. So be wheat and produce fruit. I thank you very much for listening to me. My name is Fitzroy Bufang. Have a pleasant evening.
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0: his eyes were open. He was talking. He was moving. He was conscious. But church, he was asleep. Into one place, a man can't afford to be asleep. He was asleep to the presence of God in his life. Let us pray. Dear kind and heavenly Father, I thank you for this day. I thank you because you allowed us to come to church one more time. Lord, I ask that you may open our minds and that when I present the word today, may not be my words, but you to be with me. In Jesus' name. Before Samson could even choose anything for himself, God already chose him. An angel appeared to his mother and said, "This child shall be a Nazarite unto God from the womb. No razor shall come upon his head. He shall be given to the people of Israel." Before Samson made one decision, before he ever lifted a weight, or tore a lion, or set a field on fire, God had already set him apart. I'm saying to somebody today, some of you were called before you were even born. Jeremiah 1:5 says, "Before I formed you in the womb, I knew you. Before you were born, I sanctified you. I ordained you a prophet to the nation." Psalms 139:13-16 also says, "For you created my inmost being. You knit me together in my mother's womb. I praise you because I am fearfully and wonderfully made. Your works are wonderful. I know that full well. My frame was not hidden from you when I was made in a secret place, when I was woven together in the depths of the earth. Your eyes saw my unformed body. All the days ordained for me were written in your book before one of them came to be." I'm saying to us that God had a hand on your life before you even had a mind of your own. It's set apart. Stuff that didn't start yesterday. It started before you were even born. Now watch this. The Bible says the Spirit of the Lord began to move him. It wasn't his muscles that made him strong. It was the Spirit of God moving on and in him. If you take away God's Holy Spirit, Samson is just a man with muscles and long hair. I'm saying to somebody, it's not your talent that makes you powerful. It's not your gift that makes you effective. It's not your looks, your personality, or how well you can speak, your education, or if you're a fourth generation Seventh-day Adventist. It is the Spirit of the Lord moving on you that makes the difference. You can have all the natural strength in the world. You can have all the muscles, but still be the weakest compared to someone who has the Lord, the Holy Spirit in them. But somewhere along the way, Samson got comfortable. He got used to the anointing showing up every single time he needed it. He fought a lion with his bare hands and his bare cane. He killed 1,000 men with the jawbone of a donkey and his bare cane. He tore up 60 gates of the hinges and carried them up the hill and his bare cane. And this danger was now. When God shows up for you every time, you can start to confuse his faithfulness with your own ability. You still don't understand. When God shows up for you every time, you can start to confuse his faithfulness with your own ability. You can start thinking the anointing is automatic. You can start thinking the presence of God is just something you're entitled to. No matter what you do, I'm saying to somebody today, don't become entitled. Don't become arrogant. Don't become ungrateful. Don't become so familiar with the blessing that you forget the blesser. Amen. Don't become so comfortable with where God has brought you that you forgot where he brought you from. Don't become so successful that you no longer even need to pray. Don't become so elevated that you look down on the people you stand beside. Don't become so full of yourself that there's no room left for God. Because the moment we get to that point, the enemy is preparing our destruction. Our confidence doesn't come from self, it comes from God. Yeah. After a while, having so much self-confidence, Samson starts playing things that no business should. He goes down to balance, falling in love message it is today. Not everybody who's close to you is for you. Not everyone in your group chat is your friend. Some people were sent specifically to find out where your strength lies, so they can help take it from you. That friend that constantly gets me into trouble and you always get the blame. When something happens, your name always gets called. I'm saying to you tonight, be careful of the company you keep, because many are sent by the enemy to destroy you. Delilah wasn't trying to love Samson. She was trying to destroy him. I'm saying, be careful who you let close to you. Let Jesus be the closest to you, and he will show you who to keep as a friend by his roots. Three times she asked him. Three times he lied to her. And three times she tried what he said. And three times it didn't work. And three times the Philistines were waiting in the room. And three times he got up like nothing happened. Hear this now. Your real friends will cause you to lie. Three times nature was sitting in the room with him. Three times the enemy was hiding in plain sight, waiting to see if this would be the time. And three times Samson played with it, joked with it, teased it, like a man who doesn't understand that fire doesn't care how many times you survive it before, it will burn hotter the next time. I'm saying to somebody, stop playing with the exact thing that's trying to destroy you. Stop testing how close you can get to your weakness and still walk away finally. One day, you will get too close and that same fire
1: speak, Lord. I'm tired of running. There's a type of tired that sleep can't fix. You can sleep 12 hours and still wake up drained. That's the kind of tired Jonah had. He wasn't tired from serving God. He was tired of running from God. And there's a difference between being tired because you're doing what God said and being tired because you what God said. God spoke to Jonah plain and simple. Get up, go to Nineveh, preach. That should have been the end of the story. God texts, man responds. But watch what Jonah does instead. Let us pray. Dear God, I pray that the words leaving my mouth are clear to all those who are in attendance. In Jesus' name I pray, amen.
2: Amen.
1: He got up and went the complete opposite direction. He didn't clap back. He didn't argue. He didn't say no. He just quietly left the chat with two blue ticks. Sometimes the loudest way to rebel isn't saying no out loud. Sometimes it's just going silent and walking away while thinking we are still good with God. Watch me. Nineveh was the last place Jonah wanted to go. Nineveh was the bully. Nineveh was the people who hurt his people. And God said, go tell them I love them. Can you imagine? So Jonah heads to the dock, books a ticket going the wrong way, gets on the boat, goes down below deck, and tries to sleep Jesus away. Have you ever had a problem and you think that all you need is some sleep? And by the time you wake up, that problem would disappear. But watch this. There's a storm going crazy outside. The boat is getting wrecked. Grown sailors, professionals, people who do this for a living are panicking, throwing stuff overboard, screaming out to their gods. And Jonah? Knocked out, sleeping like a baby. How do you sleep through a storm that you started? How can people sleep at night knowing that all is not well between them and God? Watch this. Running from God doesn't always look like physical running. Sometimes it looks like scrolling for hours, feeling nothing. Sometimes it looks like a person who's gotten so used to ignoring God that the warning signs don't even wake them up anymore. Some of us have gotten so comfortable sleeping through our own storm and everybody around us can see it. Everybody's worried, and somehow you're the calmest one in the room. Some might say that's peace when you can sleep through a storm. But let me tell you, if Jesus is not in your vessel, you cannot smile at the storm. But if Jesus is in your boat, if he's steering your ship of life, then it doesn't matter what storms you encounter, you can snore away and get comfortable under your blankets. Because all he needs to say is, peace, be still. So watch this. The captain runs down, shakes him awake. How are you sleeping right now? Get up and pray. No, let that sink in. An unsaved man had to wake up the Adventist and remind him to talk to God. Mercy. People who don't even claim to know God are outpraying us. People with no relationship with Jesus are showing more faith than some of us who grew up in the church. I'm saying to us today, it's embarrassing when the world has to shake us awake when we should be looking up for redemption, Joshua 9. And so, they gesture us to figure out who caused this mess, and it lands on Jonah. Now, he's got to stand in front of everybody and tell them the truth about who he is and what he did. I'm a Hebrew. I fear the God of heaven who made the sea and the land. And this storm is happening because of me. There's a moment in every runner's story where the running has to stop and the honesty has to begin. You can run from the calling, you can run from the conviction, but eventually life gets rough enough that you can't hide anymore. God will let things get shaky enough to make you finally tell the truth about what's really going on with you on the inside. And here's where it gets dark. Jonah tells them, throw me in the ocean, that'll fix it. Watch this. Jonah would rather drown than go obey God and forgive the people he hated. That's how deep avoidance can go. He wasn't just running from a task anymore. He was ready to die just to keep from doing the thing that God asked. Disobedience will make you okay with things that should scare you. Imagine wanting to die than listen to Jesus. Jonah was more comfortable drowning than forgiving. Somebody today is more comfortable staying hurt and bitter than doing the work to heal. More comfortable being disobedient than to love and forgive those who hate you. That's what the enemy does when we keep rejecting Jesus. But watch this. God had already prepared a huge fish to swallow Jonah up. Don't skip past that word, prepared. This wasn't random. This wasn't just some fish swimming by at the wrong time. God had this planned out before Jonah ever bought that ticket to run. Before Jonah started running, God had already lined up the one thing that would catch him. Now think about what Jonah was really doing when he told them to throw him in that water. He wasn't trying to calm the storm. Somewhere in his mind, he thought that was his escape. He thought the bottom of the sea was far enough, deep enough, dark enough to finally get away from God. He thought drowning was better than obeying. He thought sinking was the same as disappearing. But watch this, church. Somebody needs to know today, there is no bottom low enough to outrun God. David said it 1,000 years before Jonah ever tried it. If I ascend up into the heaven, thou art there. If I make my bed in hell, behold, thou art there. If I say, surely the darkness shall cover me, even the darkness hideth not from thee. You can go as high as you want, God's already there. You can go as low as you want, God's already there. You can go to the highest mountain, or the deepest ocean, or the darkest place in your own mind, and God is already standing there waiting on you. Jonah thought the sea was his exit, but the sea was just another room in God's house. I'm saying to somebody today, that place you keep running to, thinking nobody can see you there, thinking God can't reach you there, he's already there. Your secret hiding spot is not hidden from God. So Jonah sinks, down past the waves, down past the light, down to where the weeds wrap around his head, down to what he calls the bottoms of the mountains. He thought he found the one place God couldn't follow him. But watch this. Jonah's in the belly of that fish for 3 days, in the dark, It's disgusting down there. It's uncomfortable. That's what it feels like running from God. Some of us are in the belly season right now. It's dark. It smells like bad decisions. It feels like the worst thing you've ever experienced. But that fish wasn't there to kill Jonah. It was there to turn him around. That uncomfortable season you're in might not be punishment. God is trying to turn you around. God is not trying to destroy you. He's trying to turn you around. Because the fish could have swallowed him, but he who created the fish was in control of the fish. Even if the fish wanted to chew him up and swallow him, it was as if Jesus was in the mouth of the fish with Jonah protecting him. And in the middle of all that darkness, Jonah does the one thing that changes everything. He prays. I cried out to God in my pain and he heard me. From the deepest, darkest place, I called you and you heard my voice. You don't have to be free to pray. You don't have to have it together first. You don't have to wait until you're out of the mess to talk to God. Jonah prayed from inside the belly, not after he got out. Pray from where you are right now. Don't wait to pray from where you wish you were. And God speaks to the fish and it spits Jonah out onto dry land. That's not a smooth landing, church. That's not a clean exit. God didn't rescue Jonah all nice and cute. He rescued him messy. Sometimes God's mercy doesn't look pretty. It looks like getting thrown back into God's will, whether you're ready to walk in it gracefully or not. God will get you back on track, even if it's embarrassing getting there. He'd rather you show up messy and obedient than clean and end up in hell with Satan. And the word of the Lord comes to Jonah a second time. Get up, go to Nineveh. Again a second time. God didn't block his number after he ran. God didn't find another person. He came back with the same assignment to the same person who ran and gave him another shot. Because God has that specific assignment for Jonah. And God has an assignment for each of you here under the sound of my voice. Your running didn't disqualify you. Your season of avoiding, God didn't cancel your calling. God still got one more chance for us tonight. He's not looking for someone else to send. He's still calling you by name. But first, he wants you to submit to his will. So Jonah gets up, goes to Nineveh, preaches one sentence. And the whole city turns to God, kings included. After all that running, one moment of obedience saves an entire city. Your one act of obedience today could still change somebody's whole life. Don't let your past convince you that obedience doesn't matter anymore. It still matters. It always matters. But Satan will try to convince you that you don't matter, that you're insignificant and you have no value. But you need to remind the enemy that you're so important that Jesus came all the way to earth to die for you, so you can have eternal life. But the story doesn't end with Jonah celebrating. It ends with Jonah mad, sitting outside the city under a dead plant, telling God he'd rather die than be happy that people got saved. Jonah's body left Tarshish, but his heart never did. He obeyed with his feet, but he was still running in his mind. And that's the real danger. You can do the right thing on the outside and still be wrestling with the wrong attitude on the inside. You can show up to church and still be wrestling from God, still be running from God because you're unwilling to listen to his voice. Obedience isn't just about showing up to church. Your heart has to show up too. Let me repeat. Obedience isn't just about showing up at church. Your heart has to show up too. Don't just go where God sends you. Let your heart and mind actually go there too. So don't wait for another fish, another crisis, another rock bottom to turn around. If you're tired of running, stop right where you're sitting and just talk to him from there. God heard Jonah from the bottom of the ocean inside a fish. He'll hear you from wherever you are too. God not tired of chasing you. But my question tonight is, aren't you tired of running? Tonight, if you're tired, stop. Turn around. Speak. Lord, I'm tired. I'm listening. I'm tired of running.
2: Tonight, yes, my sermon tonight is entitled, Speak, Lord, I Hear You Knocking. There are few sounds in life that demand our attention. A baby crying, an ambulance siren, someone screaming for help, your mother calling your full name. The ringtone of someone you care about. The beep of a heart monitor in a hospital. Or like the sound of someone knocking at the door. It immediately interrupts whatever you're doing. If you're watching television, you pause it. If you're eating dinner, you stop. If you're on the phone, you excuse yourself. A knock on the door forces you to make a decision. Either you leave the person outside standing, or you attend to them and see who they are. There's no such thing as an accidental opening of a door. Can I pray? Let's pray. Dear kind and heavenly Father, thank you for allowing us, Lord, to come here tonight. Dear Lord, you didn't bring us here on accident, Lord. You brought us here to hear your sermon, Lord. Dear Lord, I ask you, Lord, to please help it to touch someone's heart tonight. Help it, Lord, to give them a conviction that their conscience will feel something's not right. Dear Lord, help them to surrender themselves to you, Lord, so that it's not too late. Dear Lord, the signs of the times are here, and we need to get closer to you. Help them, Lord. Help me, Lord, and I ask you, Lord, for guidance. Help me, Lord, to read your sermon and to impact somebody's life tonight. In your name, I pray. Amen. It's always a deliberate choice. What makes that decision is even more important. It's who's standing outside. If it's food, you better not run in to get that. If it's a close friend, you'd be excited to bring them in. But if it's a stranger or someone unexpected, you would hesitate, because allowing that person in means that you are giving them, and I mean giving them, full access to your home. Am I telling the truth, church?
3: Yes.
2: Jesus uses his exact picture in Revelation chapter 3, verse 20, when he says, "Behold, I stand at the door and knock." Think about this, church. The creator of heaven and earth, is standing outside the human heart and knocking. He doesn't kick down the door. He doesn't force his way inside. He doesn't manipulate us or threatens us. He simply knocks. He waits. He gives us opportunity to make a decision. That tells us God's love never forces its way in. Love awaits to be welcomed. I repeat, love awaits to be welcomed. The tragedy for many people today is that we've become so distracted by everything happening outside our lives that we no longer hear God knocking outside the door of our hearts. Every day, our phones vibrate with notifications demanding our attention. Social media knocks, TikTok knocks, Instagram knocks, Snapchat knocks, Netflix knocks, our friends, they knock. Roblox knocks, Fortnite kicks. Every app on our phone has been carefully designed to interrupt, because whoever gets our attention gets our affection. The enemy understands that he can't destroy your faith overnight, if he can only distract you day by day. He doesn't have to convince you that you hate God if he could just distract you enough to where you forget him. That's why your attention has become one of the greatest battles among youths today. That's, however, consistently capturing your attention will eventually, whatever, sorry church, nerves. Whatever consistently captures your attention will eventually shape your thinking and influence your decisions and eventually direct your life. Can I ask you a question, church? If your screen time could testify, what would it say? If your phone could keep a record, which it does, what would that record show? We know every trending song, every viral challenge, every celebrity breakup, every gaming update, every sports statistics. But do we know the voice of the one who said, "My sheep hear me. My sheep hear my voice, and I know them, and they follow me." The frightening reality is that we've become expert at responding to every knock except the one that matters the most. When Instagram knocks, we answer. When Snapchat knocks, we answer. When Fortnite releases a new season, we make sure that we answer. When our favorite YouTuber uploads a video, we answer within minutes, sometimes within seconds. But when Jesus knocks to his word, to the Holy Spirit, to conviction, to prayer, we sometimes say, "Maybe later. I'll be free tomorrow." The problem isn't that Jesus has stopped knocking. The problem is that so many other voices are knocking at the same time that we stop recognizing his. We've become so familiar with the noise of the world that the gentle knock of the Savior is drowned out by the contesting notifications of life. Yet, here's the amazing thing about Jesus. Unlike every app on our phone, he isn't here to fight for our attention because he has something for you. My bad, church. Instagram can't forgive your sins. TikTok cannot heal your broken heart. Roblox cannot give you peace. Fortnite cannot prepare you for an eternity. Netflix cannot wash away your guilt. It can only give you more. Our friends cannot save your soul. For me, they can only make it worse. But only Jesus, I repeat, only Jesus can heal you. We have become experts at responding to digital notification within seconds. Yet, the one who died for us has been knocking on the door of our hearts for years. Some of us for decades. And many people have just simply learned to ignore him. It wasn't always this way. There was a woman named Lydia, who heard God's knock and responded. And Acts chapter 16 tells us that Paul and his companions arrived in Philippi when the Holy Spirit redirected their path. When they arrived in Philippi, they went outside the city to a riverside where people gathered to pray. It was a small group meeting at the waterside to seek Jesus. Among that group sat a woman named Lydia. Luke tells us she was a seller of purple cloth from Thyatira. The detail may seem insignificant until you understand what purple cloth represented back in the days. Purple cloth was expensive. It represented royalty, a status, influence, wealth. Lydia, she was successful. She was intelligent. She owned her own business in a world where women never did that. She understood commerce, investments, and financial success. In other words, Lydia, she had made it. Yet, despite all her success Her heart still longed for God. Her business had not satisfied her soul. Her financial success had not answered the deepest question in her life. This is the story of our generation. We have more technology than any generation before, yet depression is on the high. We have more entertainment than any generation therefore, yet we're still bored out of our lives. We have more ways to communicate than ever before, yet loneliness is one of the highest things. We have convinced ourselves that if we could just make more money, gain more followers, find the perfect friend group, or achieve the next goal on our list, we'll be satisfied. I'm here to tell you, only God can satisfy you. Yet every accomplishment has simply created another empty space, crying out for something more. That's because God created that space, and He made sure only He can fill it. And that's why He's knocking today to fill it. The Bible makes one of the most remarkable statements in its entire story. Luke writes, "The Lord opened her heart to heed the things spoken by Paul." Notice, it didn't say Paul opened her heart. He said Paul preached but could not change a heart. It doesn't say Lydia opened her own heart with her own strength. The Bible says the Lord opened her heart. Before Paul even opened his mouth, the Holy Spirit had already been working. Before Lydia had ever heard the sermon, God had already been preparing the soil of her heart. Every trial, every disappointment, every question, every longing had become a part of God's preparation for that very moment beside the river. The same thing is happening in this room tonight. Some of you think you came here because a friend invited you. Others think they're here because their parents brought them. Some believe that they're just here because it's another service. But long before you walked through those doors, God had already arranged this moment. Maybe He allowed something to happen in your life to change you, to make you realize how empty you are feeling. Maybe He allowed you to experience failure in school because you were too confident from shifting. Maybe He allowed you to experience failure in your life because your confidence had shifted from Him to yourself. Maybe He allowed something to fall apart because He wanted to remind you that only He can satisfy your heart. Maybe He allowed disappointment because success had become your God. I'm saying to someone tonight, what you call bad luck may have been God knocking on your door of your heart. But here is the problem. Not every heart will open when God knocks. Some hearts have been locked by disappointment. Some hearts have been knocked from healing because they didn't come the way they expected. And they quietly blamed God. Some hearts have been locked from church hurt because they trusted people who represented Christ, and those people failed them. Others have been locked their hearts from pride. Some have locked their hearts from bitterness. Others have locked their hearts from pornography, addiction, shame, guilt, fear. The truth is, our generation knows more about locking than any generation before. You don't believe me? We lock our phones. We lock our laptops. We lock our cars. We lock our houses. We lock our bank accounts. We lock our social media. We lock our tablets. But somewhere along the line, we become professional lockers, and we end up locking our hearts. And then Jesus comes along and says, "Behold, I stand at the door and knock. And we answer, Jesus, that door is locked. I've been hurt, that door is locked. I've been betrayed, I don't trust church people anymore, that door is locked. I've messed up too much in life, that door is locked. I'm too ashamed, that door is locked. I'm not ready yet, that door is locked. But here's what I love about Jesus. Our locking, it never stops his knocking. But the more we lock, it's just the more he knocks. The louder our excuses become, is the louder his grace becomes. Because Jesus doesn't stop knocking just because you stop opening. He keeps knocking because he knows there's still hope behind that door. Can I tell you something tonight? Every lock has a password. And the password to your heart has never been your goodness. It has never been your church attendance. It has never been your last name. I'm here to tell someone tonight, the password to unlock your heart has always been Jesus. G-E-J-E-S-U-S. Because only Jesus can unlock what sin has locked. Only Jesus can unlock what disappointment has locked. Only Jesus can unlock what addiction has locked. Only Jesus can unlock what shame has locked. The devil wants to lock you up. The devil wants you locked up. You have hidden potential, but Jesus, he wants to unlock that. The devil wants to keep you blocked, but Jesus wants to hear the lock pop. The devil wants to hear your heart close, but Jesus wants your heart open. The devil wants you bound, but Jesus wants you found. I repeat, the devil wants you bound, but Jesus wants you found. The devil wants you hidden, but Jesus wants you forgiven. So while Jesus is knocking, I'm begging you, please don't spend your life locking. But because of every knock is another chance. Every knock is another reminder that God has not given up on you. But don't miss this. Don't miss this at all. One day, the knocking will stop. That's a very dangerous thing. Because for many people, their heart's door remains locked. So tonight, while he's still knocking, please stop the knocking. Every sermon is a knock. Every conviction is a knock. Every answered prayer is a knock. Every blessing, you better know there's another knock. Every time your conscience tells you something isn't right, that's another knock. Every time you feel the gentle impression to pray, forgive, surrender, or come back to him, that is another knock. The question tonight is, will you let him stay outside, or will you open the doors of your heart and let him in? One of the saddest truths in Scripture is that Jesus speaks these words in Revelations to the church. He's knocking on the door of people who think they already know him. You know what that means? It's possible to come every Sabbath to church and still not have Jesus in your heart. You can know every Bible story. You can know every hymn. You could preach every sermon and still have Jesus standing right outside the door of your heart. Lydia teaches us a different response. She didn't simply hear the message. She opened her heart and let God transform her life. Her household was baptized. Her home became a place where believers gathered and prayed. Her decision to help established the first Christian church in Europe. No church, I didn't think you hear that. Her decision to open her heart to God helped form the first Christian church in Europe. Tell your mercy. Maybe that's why Jesus brought you here tonight. Not just under the sermon, but under the knock. He isn't asking for one more room in your heart. He isn't a weekend visitor. He's here to stay, and he wants the whole house. He wants your dreams. He wants your relationship. He wants your future. He wants your fears. He wants your struggles. He wants your victories. He wants your disappointments. He wants your heart. He isn't knocking because he needs a place to stay. Trust me, there's big hotels in heaven. He's knocking because your heart will never feel true. You'll never feel at home if you don't open it for him. So tonight, church, don't let him keep knocking. Don't tell yourself that you will answer tomorrow. The Bible never says tomorrow is the accepted time. You know what the Bible says? Now is the accepted time. Behold, now is the day of salvation. If you can hear him knocking, it's because he still invites you. Open the door while his voice is still calling. Let the prayer in. Let the words spoken by Jesus be. Speak, Lord, I hear you knocking.
3: Good morning, church.
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3: 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And it's entitled, God Still Speaks Today.
4: Alright.
3: Have you ever been almost asleep and thought you heard someone call your name? That is exactly what happened to a young boy named Samuel. Samuel lived and worked in God's temple with an old priest named Eli. One night, Samuel heard a voice call his name. Thinking it was Eli, he ran to him, but Eli said he did not call. This happened 3 times. Finally, Eli understood that God was calling Samuel. Eli told Samuel that if he heard the voice again, he should say, "Speak, Lord, for your servant is listening." When God called again, Samuel answered just as he was called, and God gave him an important message. This story teaches us something powerful. God speaks to young people. God still speaks today, not usually with an audible voice, but through the Bible, through the Holy Spirit, and through godly methods. The most important question is not whether God is speaking, but whether we are listening. Today, we remember that children and teens can hear God's voice and be used by it. Just like Samuel, we can say, "Speak, Lord," and be ready to listen and obey. Let us pray. Dear God and Heavenly Father, thank you for bringing us to church today. And please bless all of us so we can hear your word and act on it. In Jesus' name, amen. Samuel was very young, possibly around 12 years old, when God spoke to him. Samuel was a young person God could trust. God trusted him with an important message. But why? The Bible tells us Samuel was already serving God faithfully in small ways. He helped in the temple, respected Eli, and chose to do what was right even when others did wrong. It is important to know that Samuel was not perfect, but he had a willing and obedient heart. When God called Samuel, he listened and responded immediately. Even when the message was difficult, Samuel spoke the truth faithfully. The Bible gives many examples of of young people who God used. 1. David was just a youth when he fought the giant Goliath by faith in God. He said, "The battle is the Lord's," and God gave him victory. 2. Mary was a young teenager when God chose her to be the mother of Jesus. She said, "I am the Lord's servant. In essence, speak, Lord, I will do your will." 3. Josiah became king at 8 years old. Is anybody here 8 years old? Great, that means God can also use you. And as a teenager, he led his people back to God, tearing down. Idols.

0: accepted by God because his heart was pure and reverent. She encourages you today to consecrate themselves to God, just as Samuel did. Did you know that young people today can also hear God's voice?
1: Yes,
0: we can. Pathfinders and adventure. When we choose honesty, kindness, prayer, and obedience, we will be able to hear his voice. When God prompts your heart to do what is right, that may be his voice speaking. You are not too young to make a difference. Don't let anybody tell you differently. We are not too young to make a difference. Samuel's mother, Hannah, was a parent who prepared a child. She played a major role in preparing him to hear God. Before Samuel was even born, Hannah prayed earnestly for a child and promised that she would dedicate him to God. When God answered her prayer, Hannah kept her promise. When Samuel was still very young, Hannah brought him to the temple to serve the Lord. This was not easy, but Hannah trusted God. She continued to care for Samuel, pray for him daily, and taught him to love and respect God from an early age. Hannah's greatest desire was not that Samuel would be rich or famous, but that he would honor God and bless others. She taught Samuel to see himself as belonging to the Lord and used everyday things to point his mind to God. Ellen White describes Hannah's dedication beautifully. From the earliest dawn of intellect, she had taught her son to love and to reverence God and to regard himself as the Lord. By every familiar object surrounding him, she had sought to lead his thoughts up to the Creator. Every day, he was the subject of her prayers. From Hannah's life, we learn important lessons. 1. Pray for your children. Your prayers make a difference. Hannah's prayers opened the way for God to use Samuel. In the same way, praying for the young people in our church, in our Pathfinder clubs, adventure clubs, and homes invites God to work powerfully in their lives. Church, we need to pray without ceasing. 2. Dedicate your children to God. Hannah literally brought Samuel to the temple. Today, beyond a dedication ceremony, this means treating our children as God's property and raising them to know and love Jesus. Hannah said, "Lord, he is dead to you." We also return our children to the Lord by guiding them to live for him. Parents, ensure your children show up for Sabbath school. Encourage them to be delighted to serve. 3, teach them early. It's never too early. Hannah began teaching Samuel about God at the dawn of intellect, as soon as he could understand. Parents, read Bible stories, sing songs. These simple lessons in everyday life lay a strong foundation. Early training mattered. 4, set the right priorities. Hannah wanted Samuel to honor God and bless others above all else. As parents and mentors, we must also encourage youth to seek God's kingdom first.
1: Amen.
0: Yes, education is important. But when we make God our priority, everything else will go well. Pathfinders, stop neglecting learning your morning watches because you have a big exam at the end of the week. 5, support them, but trust them with God. When Hannah left Samuel at the temple, she trusted God to care for him. Our children ultimately belong to

and he loved them even more than we do. Hannah's faithfulness was rewarded when Samuel grew in favor with God and the people. Her example reminds parents, leaders, and teachers that early spiritual training prepares young hearts to hear God's voice. Eli the priest served as Samuel's mentor and helped him hear God. Although Eli had made mistakes with his own sons, he did something right with Samuel. When Samuel heard God's voice and did not understand it, Eli listened carefully and realized God was speaking to the child. Instead of dismissing Samuel, Eli guided him. He taught Samuel how to respond to God and encouraged obedience. Eli accepted God's message, even though it was difficult to hear. This teaches us that mentors matter. Parents, pastors, pathfinder leaders, and teachers help young people recognize God's voice by being spiritually aware, guiding without controlling, encouraging honesty and obedience, pointing you to God, not to themselves. Samuel's story shows four important attitudes for hearing God. One, be available. Make time for God through prayer, Bible study, and church involvement. Two, be attentive. Pay attention to God's word, sermons, and the quiet voice of conscience. Three, be teachable. Be willing to learn from mentors and accept correction. Four, be obedient. When God speaks, act on what he says. God speaks today primarily through the Bible, the Holy Spirit, godly counsel, and life circumstances. The more we listen and obey, the more God can trust us with greater responsibility. How can adults help the next generation hear God? Adults, you play a key role in helping youth hear God's voice. This includes praying for and with youth, modeling a listening relationship with God, encouraging youth involvement in service, providing Bible-based guidance, and affirming young people's value. Ellen White reminds us that young people, if properly instructed and encouraged, can become the most effective missionaries. The church must continue to invest time, care, and resources into youth ministries such as pathfinders and adventures. Do you know that God is still calling today? Yes, he calls children, youth, parents, and the entire church. Will you say, "Speak, Lord"? He calls us to listen, to obey, and to serve. Pathfinders, adventurers, and senior youth, God may be calling you to pray more, to stand for truth, or to give your heart fully to Him. Adults here today, God may be calling you to mentor, to lead, or to recommend your family to Him. Church, God is calling us to work together to finish the mission. Being a servant of God means listening for His voice. Like Samuel, may we all say, "Speak, Lord, for your servant is listening." God bless you.

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1: 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We're now bringing to you a repeat of today's Sunday service. This comes from the St. Peter's Anglican Church.

0: Beautiful singing. My family in Christ, good morning. And a very warm welcome to you as we join for this divine act of worship on the 17th Sunday after Pentecost. A very warm welcome to you and our welcome to all who will be joining us via ZJB Radio. We continue on page 100 with the general sentence. Grace to you and peace from God our Father and the Lord Jesus Christ. Blessed be God, Father, Son, and Holy Spirit. Alleluia, alleluia. Blessed Lord and Father, we have assembled in your name and in fellowship with one another. Enable us by your grace to offer the sacrifice of praise and thanksgiving, to proclaim and respond to your holy word. 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

Lord, not to be anxious about earthly things, but to love things heavenly. And even now, while we are placed among things that are passing away, to hold fast to those that shall endure, through Jesus Christ, our Lord, who lives and reigns with you and the Holy Spirit, one God.

0: Kindly be seated for the ministry of the word.
1: A reading from the word of God, written in the book of Exodus, chapter 16, verses 2 through 15. The whole congregation of the Israelites complained against Moses and Aaron in the wilderness. The Israelites said to them, "If only we had died by the hand of the Lord in the land of Egypt, when we sat by the flesh pots and ate our fill of bread, for you have brought us out into this wilderness to kill this whole assembly with hunger." Then the Lord said to Moses, "I am going to rain bread from heaven for you, and each day the people shall go out and gather enough for that day. In that way, I will test them, whether they will follow my instruction or not. On the sixth day, when they prepare what they bring in, it will be twice as much as they gather on other days." So Moses and Aaron said to all the Israelites, "In the evening, you shall know that it was the Lord who brought you out of the land of Egypt. And in the morning, you shall see the glory of the Lord, because he has heard your complaining against the Lord. For what are we that you complain against us?" And Moses said, "When the Lord gives you meat to eat in the evening and your fill of bread in the morning, because the Lord has heard the complaining that you utter against him, what are we? Your complaining is not against us, but against the Lord." Then Moses said to Aaron, "Say to the whole congregation of the Israelites, draw near to the Lord, for he has heard your complaining." And as Aaron spoke to the whole congregation of the Israelites, they looked towards the wilderness, and the glory of the Lord appeared in the cloud. The Lord spoke to Moses and said, "I have heard the complaining of the Israelites. Say to them, at twilight you shall eat meat, and in the morning you shall have your fill of bread. Then you shall know that I am the Lord your God. In the evening, quails came up and covered the camp. And in the morning, there was a layer of dew around the camp. When the layer of dew lifted, there on the surface of the wilderness was a fine, flaky substance, as fine as frost on the ground. When the Israelites saw it, they said to one another, 'What is it?' For they did not know what it was. Moses said to them, 'It is the bread that the Lord has given you to eat.'" The word of the Lord.
2: Psalm appointed for today, Psalm 105, verses 1 to 6, and verses 37 to 45. The psalm would be chanted.

0: a reading from the Word of God, written in Paul's letter to the Philippians, chapter 1, verses 21 through 30. We read responsively. For to me, living is Christ, and dying is gain. I am hard pressed between the two. My desire is to depart and be with Christ, for that is far better.
1: But to remain in the flesh is more necessary for you.
0: Since I am convinced of this, I know that I'll remain and continue with all of you for your progress and joy in faith. Only live your life in a manner worthy of the gospel of Christ, so that whether I come and see you or am absent and hear about you, I will know that you are standing firm in one spirit, striving side by side with one mind for the faith of the gospel. For he has graciously granted you the privilege not only of believing in Christ, but of suffering for him as well.
1: Since you are having the same struggle that you saw I had, now hear that I shall live.
0: The word of the Lord.
2: Gradual hymn 400. 400.

Jesus said, "For the kingdom of heaven is like a landowner who went out early in the morning to hire laborers for his vineyard. After agreeing with the laborers for the usual daily wage, he sent them out into his vineyard. And when about 9 o'clock, he saw others standing idle in the marketplace, and he said to them, 'You also go into the vineyard, and I'll pay you what is ever right.' So they went. And when he went out again, both noon and about 3 o'clock, he did the same. And about 5 o'clock, he went out and found others standing around, and he said to them, 'Why are you standing here idle all day?' They said to him, 'Because no one has hired us.' He said to them, 'You also go into the vineyard.' When evening came, the owners of the vineyard said to his manager, 'Call the laborers and give them their pay, beginning with the last and then going to the first.' When those hired about 5 o'clock came, each of them received the usual daily wage. Now, when the first came, they thought they would receive more, but each of them also received the usual daily wage. And when they received it, they grumbled against the landowner, saying, 'These last work only 1 hour, and you have made them equal to us who have borne the burden of the day and the scorching of the heat.' But he replied to one of them, 'Friend, I am doing you no wrong. Did you not agree with me for a usual daily wage? Take what belongs to you and go. I choose to give to this last the same as I give to you. Am I not allowed to do what I choose with what belongs to me? Or are you envious because I am generous? So the last will be first, and the first will be last."

0: In the name of God, Creator, Redeemer, and Sanctifier. Amen.
1: Amen.
0: Kindly be seated.

mission. Share Christ's love with each one. Reach and reclaim God's people. Amen. You should hear Sister Pat sing that. I speak to you today on the topic, be faithful laborers. Or perhaps because of our focus during the workshop this weekend, I should say, be faithful ministers. Be faithful laborers or ministers. And I will use first as our text quote, Matthew chapter 20, verse 1. For the kingdom of heaven is like a landowner who went out early in the morning to hire laborers for his vineyard. This parable of the laborers is built on a practical situation of Jesus' day. Laborers would assemble at the marketplace, and landowners would go there to hire them. The salient theme in the parable is God's compassion and justice. But for the sermon today, we will specially focus on the landowner or God's act of choosing and sending laborers into his vineyard. He does this with the expectation that his laborers or his ministers will work conscientiously, confidently, and committedly. This is basically what we have come to inculcate in our members here in Munstrat or in Strat this weekend. As a church, we have been called, equipped, and commissioned for the work of mission and ministry. We are here to assist you to be conscious, confident, and committed as ministers in God's church. Amen? As part of the ongoing workshop, we assist attendees to engage in gift discovery and discernment. This is because of the recognition that some persons are specially gifted for certain ministries. And for us to be most effective and faithful, it's of paramount importance that we discover what we are specially gifted for. That being said, it is also critical for the effectiveness of the church that we all accept and demonstrate willing involvement in the church's mission and ministry. The Apostle Paul gives us a great example in today's epistle. In Philippians chapter 1, verse 22a, he says, quote, if I am to live in the flesh, that means faithful labor for me, end quote. If I am to live in the flesh, that means faithful labor for me. In other words, as a Christian, and one of the things we have been doing for this mission and ministry thrust is to encourage Anglicans to wear shirts saying, I'm a proud Anglican, or I'm a proud Anglican Christian. Amen. Let me see the hands of the proud Anglican Christians. Amen. Amen. So Paul was saying, in other words, as a Christian, as long as I have breath, I will engage in fruitful labor. His perspective was as a result
of his conviction that Christians are a missionary people. Christians are a missionary people. The Reverend Canon Dr. Cartwright Davis, who worked in Montserrat many years ago, says of the church that it is, quote, a missionary community sent by God to continue the work of Christ, end quote. Frankly, it is correct to say both that the church has got a mission and that the mission has got the church. Right, Dean Cassius? Both that the church has got a mission and the mission has got the church. The church's very existence is for mission to the world. A quite pertinent passage is John chapter 20, verse 21, which is a record of Christ's instruction to his church following his resurrection. He says, we read this, sorry, quote, Jesus said to them again, peace be with you. As the Father has sent me. Hello? So I send you. Thank you, end quote. After calming their troubled minds, he was pellucid that his coming into the world was on mission for the world's salvation. And likewise, as his followers, we are on mission to continue his work. This mission has got the church and requiring our faithfulness. This mission is about accomplishing the salvation and emancipation of the world. Taking all of this into consideration, we must understand that the Christian church cannot function authentically without mission. To be the church is to be on a mission. And mission must involve movement because it is chiefly about being sent out. We are all sent out. You know, when we are growing up and our parents send us somewhere, we say, my mother sent me out. My father sent me out. We are all sent out. An important question presently is this. Mission to whom? Mission to whom? In light of the present reality, it seems to me that we are being sent to three categories of people. Firstly, we are being sent to our own members who are living in complacency or as nominal Christians. There are too many members whose heart is not in it. They are not living like they wholeheartedly believe the gospel. A South African scholar is reported to have said, quote, it seems to me that our priority now is not to reach the unreached, but to re-reach the reached, end quote. It seems to me that our priority now is not to reach the unreached, but to re-reach the reached. And so our slogan for this missionary thrust captures this need. Reach and reclaim God's people. Our mission must include a plan to reach those who were already reached, the lapsed, those who appear to be losing their faith, and those whose faith is limited to attendance at a church on a Sunday morning. Secondly,
We are being sent to the unreached. Yes, we are being sent to the unreached as well. A former Archbishop of Canterbury says, quote, "The church exists for those who are not yet part of the church," end quote. You see, the church does not exist for you and me, you know? He said the church exists for those who are not yet part of the church. This reinforces the point that as Christians, we exist for mission. He's also emphatic that this means reaching those outside of the church. The Reverend Canon Dr. Cartwright Davies has an interesting perspective about Acts chapter 10, verse 35, where we read that God is no respecter of persons. Professor Davies opines that this means, quote, "The God of the Christian is not a Christian," end quote. He says, "The God of the Christian is not a Christian." I interpret him to mean that the God of the Christian is not only that the God of the Christian is not only for Christians.

Notice that the first rung for ministers is laity, I should say. This is a work for laity, and it is a work for clergy. Amen? We have a God who created our world and has demonstrated that he is on a mission for the salvation of this world. So what does this tell us? Our God is not taking lightly what is happening to his world. Yes, he sees the selfishness, the greed, the corruption, the immorality, the divisiveness, the violence, the lovelessness. It matters to him that people are living godless lives. And it should matter to us as well. And the church says, amen. Amen. Do we care enough? Do we care enough? We should see the mission to others as faithfulness to our calling to share. The love we receive from God is not to be selfishly held onto. Do you recall what Christ says should ID or identify us as Christians? In John chapter 13, verse 25, this is what he says. By this, everyone will know that you are my disciples, if you have love one for another. See what needs to ID us as Christians? Our love. Do we need any clearer picture that our love for others is to be a missionary tool? God's commission and expectation is that we will reach out, especially by our love, to bring others in. We are to labor faithfully to accomplish our mission to others. Now, thirdly, we are being sent to work on ourselves. That's the third category. We are being sent to work on ourselves. Mission is never just about working on others. It must involve working on ourselves as well. Some may correctly say it involves working on ourselves first. I didn't say first. I said first. We work on ourselves by permitting God's transformative love to be effective in our lives, including the eviction of divisions. Unity among us is also a method of evangelism. In his high priestly prayer in John chapter 17, Jesus says these words in verses 20 and 21, quote, I ask not only on behalf of these, but also on those who will believe in me through their word, that they may all be one. As you, Father, are in me and I in you, may they also be in us, so that the world may believe that you have sent me. End quote. He prayed for oneness by pointing rightly to the model of unity that exists in the Godhead, but also by importantly pointing to the significance, to its significance to mission. It is through our word that others may come to believe, and it is through our action, our unity, that others may gain acceptance of Jesus as the one who came on a mission, that others may gain
life.

0: eternally. So let us understand the urgency to shun divisiveness, but also the things like bad-mouthing people, undermining Christians, saying misleading or false reports about others that may create strife and division among us. We are to work on ourselves not only by being united. Our conduct generally must be monitored. Our lives as Christians should attract rather than repel others from the church and from Christ. Yes, the way we behave as Christians matters. The way we behave as Christians matters. Let me quote the Reverend Canon Dr. Cartwright Davis this last time. He says, quote, "Christian witness to the world is always conditioned by Christian witness in the world." Let me repeat that. Christian witness to the world is always conditioned by Christian witness in the world. There's a difference. In other words, our success as witnesses to the world is quite dependent on how we live in the world. People observe us to see if we practice what we preach. Sister Ellen, what's that quote you use during the week about our neighbor?
1: You are your neighbor's Bible.
0: You are your neighbor's Bible.
1: They read you through by through.
0: They read you through by through.
1: Before
0: they believe in God, they believe in you. Amen. I think all of us should say it. You are your neighbor's Bible.
1: They
0: read you through and through.
1: Before they believe in God,
0: they believe in you. See, people are watching. They want to see how you as Christians live your life. There's another pertinent one that I use. Be careful how you live, for your life may be the only Bible that some people may read. Amen? Listen then to what the Apostle Paul says in Philippians 1 verse 27a. Quote, "Only live your life in a manner worthy of the gospel of Christ." Only live your life in a manner worthy of the gospel of Christ. When we scatter into the world as Christians, we do not leave our faith on the pews. When we scatter into the world as Christians, we do not leave our faith on the pews. We take it into our homes. So nobody should be able to say, "You are saved in church, but you are devils at home." You take it into the workplace. You take it into schools, marketplace, playground, with the understanding that our life should be our testimony. Our life should witness to the saving grace of Jesus Christ. Church, we are called to be laborers in God's vineyard. We are called to be faithful ministers in God's vineyard. This is why there's a concept of total church, the whole church, Tutmunsam and Bagai, should engage in mission and ministry in God's church. The whole church is called and commissioned to work for God. It requires then our involvement in the various ministries of the church. And I'm glad to see the choir so pack, pack, pack. I know it's a combined choir, but it's a good sight. But it also